Cha-cha-cha. Hey, it's Susie Hot Rod. It's the Rock and Roller Derby Show. Danita Sparks from L7 is going to be here in a little bit. Just kidding. Oh, hey, we don't need to replay Nikki and the Corvettes. We got a lot of other things planned. Hold, please. I had actually planned to play you Ice Cream City by Shonen Knife.

0: what's up.
1: What are you doing this summer?
0: I don't know, probably nothing.
1: Really?
0: No!

Rock and rollers, it's Susie Hot Rod. Greetings, Sunday evening listeners. It's my last show before I retire for the summer break. I'll be applying for the fall semester, so heard some summery tunes. Broke the rules there. I just decided to play Needles in the Camel. I new cover our good pal Clark of Sex-Mex. Yeah, he's at it again. Hot cover for this summer 2026. Prior to that, hey, happy Pride Month. It's Pride Day in Jackson Heights, Queens. There's a lot going on there. We had a parade. We have multiple stages. Very lively out there. Shout out to my neighborhood. We heard Thelma and the Sleaze. Your favorite queer cowgirls doing summer fun. Prior to that, Sharpen Up Your Japanese for Ice Cream City by Shonen Knife. The lyrics are pretty great. They want to take a yacht going to Ice Cream City, the sweetest and easiest place. They have all their favorite foods. They want to get it, a ticket to Ice Cream City, and then they meet the king of ice cream. I tell my wishes. I'm sure that the soft cream king has a smile with white. And speaking of ice cream, I said goodbye to my favorite ice cream truck vendor at Exchange Place. And I said I won't be here this summer. And then he told me he keeps getting tickets for selling ice cream down there. So if I were you, I'd go buy some ice cream from the ice cream truck in Exchange Place, because it's an important part of a summertime fun. And even though we're not in the California sun, it's fun to hear the Ramones singing about it. Maybe I'll get down to Rockaway Beach this summer. And we start off with Summertime Fun from Nikki and the Corvettes. Remember when Nikki Corvette was on my radio show? And now Donita Sparks of L7 is going to be on my radio show. I want to play you a couple more songs, then maybe some L7 to get you in the mood, and then we'll hear my interview with Donita. First off, let's start off with Surfboard, which is a personal pick from Donita Sparks. You'll hear about it more in our interview soon.

0: Oh, from Bricks Are Heavy, Pretend That We're Dead. Well, perfect. We have exactly 30 minutes for my 30-minute interview with Anita Sparks of L7. So why don't, without further ado, I play it for you. Thanks for tuning in tonight. It was really a great honor to get to speak with her. Thanks for tuning in to Rock and Roller Derby tonight. My guest is Danita Sparks of L7. Just before grunge and Riot Girl began, L7 were rocking hard with synchronized headbanging in powerful, sweaty live performances as they established themselves as a world-touring major label act in the male-dominated world of music, always hoping to someday not have to answer, what's it like being in an all-female rock band? Well, today, singer, guitar player, and driving force of L7, Danita Sparks, is here to take her final bow in the place her band has carved out in music history as they get ready to celebrate over 40 years as a band and do one last hurrah tour. Welcome.
1: Thanks for having me, Susie Hot Rod.
0: What an honor. So we're going to go in the Wayback Machine. You and Susie Gardner started it all back in the mid-80s. Susie has always been your creative collaborator for all these years. How does it feel reaching this point in your creative and personal relationship together?
1: Well, first off, Susie moved to Tucson, so we don't see each other quite as much as we used to. And, you know, early on in our career, I think we did a lot of writing together because we were still like in kindergarten as writers. And we kind of had our sound down, but I think we got better lyrically as time went on and also a bit more diverse in our writing. But we collabed a lot more when we were on our early, first couple of records. And then as time went on, we still collabed, but she would write on her own and would write on my own quite a bit. So, listen, with all of us, we fight sometimes, and yet we all know, at least I know, that we are all responsible for making each other's dreams come true. So there's even if we drive each other nuts sometimes, without any one of us, L7 wouldn't have happened the way it did. So I think that there's a love, there's an appreciation. And I think we also appreciate each other's personality quirks.
0: And 40 years is a long time, you know?
1: It is. And I think we also have a lot more tolerance for the way each one of us was raised a little bit differently than the other. And so we've all got different shit that we deal with. And can I say that word on your radio station? You can beep me out.
0: I can just put a little bleepy bleep. I want you to be yourself, baby.
1: Little bleepy bleep. Yes. So,
0: you've outlasted most marriages.
1: Yeah. Well, you know, we went on an indefinite hiatus in 2001, and we didn't even talk to each other for 15 years. So, you know, it is 40 years technically, because we went on an indefinite hiatus, but we've known each other for a very, very long time. But
0: this is a perfect segue, as my next question is that you reunited in 2015. You had a documentary come out entitled Pretend We're Dead, and this has been kicking now for 10 years. Did you expect it to keep like exploding?
1: We did not. And, I often jest that, we're going to keep milking the L7 cow for as long as we can. And we've been able to do that for the last, it's actually 11 years now. So, as far as like the last hurrah tour, you know, when we went on an indefinite hiatus last time, you know, basically the wheels fell off of our entire operation. There was no money. There was no, I mean, if you watch the documentary, you'll see the tale of our decline, you know, and we feel pretty on top right now, at least for our own world, you know, for as far as L7 herstory goes, we're on top right now. So it's like we feel we'd rather go out on a high than on a peter out into oblivion, kind of like what we did before the hiatus.
0: How was your big 40th birthday party in LA? I went there. It was great. How was it for you?
1: Oh, you went.
0: Yeah, I have totally.
1: Oh, it was great. It was exciting. And you know, because we did our own festival at the same theater the year before, called the Fast and Frightening Festival, and we had like 12 bands and everything. So it was our second time playing the Belasco, but each night the year before and the 40th anniversary was very electrified, I felt, and people were very excited about it. And it was kind of, everybody wanted to go to those shows.
0: A lot of friends had their own reunions for your reunion birthday. A lot of people got together that hadn't seen each other just to see you and remember all the great times that they had over the years watching L7. And you played with the Lunatics also. It was like a match made in heaven.
1: Yeah, that's great. And we got them to fly out, which was awesome. And we also got CSS to perform, who are a great band out of São Paulo, Brazil, even though most of them live here now in LA. But yeah, that was a special night. So yeah, and with our sisters in rock, the Lunatics.
0: Yeah.
1: That's
0: And now more concerts to come. We're so spoiled. I want to go in the way back here as a question to ask you. So, Smell the Magic, your second album, it's released on Sub Pop. You're rolling into with the grunge crew, kind of overnight. Nirvana's exploding. Like these are your friends, and all of a sudden they're so famous. It's just weird almost. So the cover of the album is a picture of the band. I wanted to ask you though, the t-shirt is so iconic in the history of merch. Will you talk about the image on Smell the Magic and why it's the greatest band t-shirt ever made?
1: Well, thank you for saying that, because there have been times when I've been a little, even though Susie and I created that, we created that t-shirt. There have been times I've been like, oh God, and then other times I'm like super stoked about it. So I know it has been listed on some, most offensive rock t-shirts ever kind of thing. And it's just, we just find it hilarious. Like, we don't think like, oh yeah, this is really raunchy and cool and everything. We just thought this is so outrageous. We find it very funny. And when we Smell the Magic was on Sub Pop, and they had a total look, like their photography. Charles Peterson did their black and white photography, live stuff, which they often made into t-shirts. And they had made us a shirt back in the day that was like a live Charles Peterson shot, which was cool. But then when we went up there to play after that record came out, we had our own Smell the Magic shirts. And which I don't think they liked very much, because it was so off brand
0: For
1: for them.
0: those that haven't seen it, can you describe the imagery on the shirt?
1: The imagery is on the shirt is an image we found from a 19 early 1970s sort of bondage magazine, where the gals were in control. And so this image is a woman who interestingly looks a little like Susie Gardner, but it is not. It is most definitely not. And I think some people actually think it's Susie, but it's not. And she's wearing like a red vinyl like brassiere and kind of garter thing, and she's grabbing a man, the back of a man's head towards her crotch, and she's got this big,
0: Towards the magic.
1: towards the magic, and she's got a snarl on her face, and it's just outrageous and very funny. So that is our Smell of Magic
0: It's
1: shirt.
0: the best shirt. Also on that album, the famous lyric, what's the behind the music behind got so much clit she don't need no balls?
1: Well, I was raised as a feminist. My mother's a feminist. And, growing up in the 70s, a lot of words were being questioned, just a lot of words were being, I don't know, but I've always hated when people say, she's got balls, or that takes balls, or this and that takes balls. And it's just like, wait a minute, I don't need balls. I have no need for balls. And so I that is not in my vocabulary, using that word. And every once in a while I might say it about a guy. He's got balls, but I usually don't. But I wanted to say, she's got so much clit, she don't need no balls. Now I could have made it more biologically accurate, like she's got so much, she's got such eggs, she don't need no balls, or something like that. But
0: Ovary power.
1: I just think clit has a good, it's a good sounding word. And so it had, it had toughness in it. So that's where that came from.
0: So good. Then kind of related to we were kind of talking about it being funny. L7 was both feminist and confident and strong, but you also did have a humor about you. How did humor work its way into L7?
1: I don't know. I was just, it seemed just very punk to us. It was our scene. It was our people. You know what I mean? Like we had, I mean, even the Lunatics, and Butthole Surfers and Nirvana and there's just humor along with all of it. And I do love humorless bands. There are some bands that don't have a whole lot of humor, but they're great. And I think that there's room for everything. And, we're not all humor. We mean business. And we're just, it's just the people we are. I think we presented ourselves pretty authentically as who we are as people over the years.
0: I think you had said something about like you were playing the Flying V because it was almost a bit of a rock and roll joke to be playing that guitar, right?
1: Yes. And I refused to play a Marshall, which is, I refused to play a Marshall amplifier because I thought it was really cliche rock, So on one hand, I played the most at the time cliched rock instrument, but it was very metal. A lot of metal people were playing Flying V's, but I refused to play a Marshall.
0: Well, what
1: And
0: amp did you like?
1: I liked Marshalls, but I refused to play.
0: So which one did you use then?
1: Oh, I used oh first
0: A Mesa
1: first I used
0: Boogie or
1: first I used a Music Man, which I insisted it be called a Music Hag, and then with a heavy metal pedal of all things. So I didn't want the heavy metal amp, but I'm playing a Music Hag through a heavy metal pedal. So I'm a person who's like full of contradictions, but I think that it's my own. It makes sense to me.
0: I didn't know that about you and the amp. That's just such a contrarian. I love it.
1: Yes. And then I got a bassman, which I called a bass hag, and I made all of our techs when we were recording refer to them as music hag and bass hag. But then I finally, in the late 90s, I broke down and got a Marshall head, and it sounded great, and I didn't need any distortion pedals or anything. So I caved. I caved.
0: Who are Camel Lips?
1: Camel Lips are a band that were in a John Waters movie called Serial Mom, and Camel Lips was played by L7. And
0: Ah, it's the best. He's like the patron saint of WFMU, I feel like. So, like when two beautiful things we love come together, it's just like, wow. And yeah, and there was accentuated camel toe in your drawers for the movie.
1: Yes. Now, why he didn't call Camel Lips Camel Toe, I still don't know. But he said he wanted us to write a song called Gas Chamber. And so Camel Lips wrote a song called Gas Chamber.
0: It's so great.
1: And we and L7 have never played it live.
0: Oh,
1: He
0: well,
1: must.
0: do you would you bring it back for the last hurrah?
1: Don't know. Then we'd be covering Camel Lips. I don't know. I know Camel Lips fans really want L7 to perform that track, but we'll see.
0: You've
1: We'll
0: got a
1: see.
0: lot of songs to get through in your last hurrah, so I don't know.
1: We do. We do.
0: And you'd mentioned, being feminists and standing up and saying what's right. You started Rock for Choice. Can you talk a little bit about Rock for Choice?
1: Well, Rock for Choice, we started with the Feminist Majority Foundation in Los Angeles because we needed a place for the money where the money could go and where we could get some support to set the whole thing up in the first place. But we started Rock for Choice with them, and Rock for Choice raised hundreds of thousands of dollars for defending clinics, abortion clinics, defending, going to court, so physically, installing security cameras, all that stuff. So, and we had probably every big act of the early 90s on our shows, and then they kind of spread across the country. So there were other bands putting on Rock for Choice shows in their own hometowns, and yeah, it's something we're very proud of.
0: It's such a significant, like, it gives me the chills to talk about it. It's such a significant contribution to women's rights and health access. Like, and I was thinking about, so your most recent album entitled Scatter the Rats, you have a song entitled on there called I Came Back to Bitch.
1: Yes.
0: And what more than ever, what's going on again? It's like history is repeating itself, right?
1: Yeah. And actually, that song is not on Scatter the Rats. That was released as a single before the album Scatter the Rats came out. So I Came Back to Bitch is the side A, and side B is Dispatch from Mar-a-Lago,
0: Ah, yes, that's right. That's right.
1: which, yeah. So, I think I did pretty well on those lyrics for I Came Back to
0: Yeah,
1: Bitch.
0: a lot of good subject matter to keep you creative right now, unfortunately.
1: Yeah. So, it's so
0: Still
1: weird.
0: working on that equality, right?
1: Well, even our biggest song, Pretend We're Dead, I wrote that about apathy. I had friends at the time who weren't even voting. And it's just like, that's not how I was raised, and it was infuriating to me. And Pretend We're Dead means, yeah, you don't vote, you disappear, and that's what's happening right now, right? So, and I never thought it would be that literal, but it is now. So,
0: Yeah.
1: I'll stand by our songs. In
0: Yeah.
1: that way.
0: And also continue to inspire newer generations. I think like young people are more active in getting out and voting and talking about women's rights. And I have also think like there's a new renaissance of women in rock happening. And I feel really invigorated to see both people who paved the way for them playing and sharing the stage with all of these new, young, talented rock bands that have women playing instruments, women singing. Like it's like I think it's like this like Amy Taylor effect. Like I think that Amel and the Sniffers brought in this like new wave of like really they're pretty mainstream popular, and it's showing everybody like yes, like it still feels like special to see it for me. Like I'm always like yes, oh this is what I wanted. I want to see people that look like me in bands. Like I still want it. Yes,
1: Yeah, and I'll give I love Amel and the Sniffers, and I think Amy Taylor is probably one of the best front people I've ever seen, male or female. And I'm stoked because we're going to be doing some shows with them next month in Toronto, Montreal, and they're headlining. They're huge. But
0: Wow.
1: I will also give it to Surfport out of Brooklyn.
0: Oh yeah.
1: And Danny Miller is a fantastic person. And I know what you're saying about like all these young female fronted bands, female musicians out there. They're very feisty. and they're singing with the Cookie Monster voice and all that stuff.
0: Yeah, like Die Spitzig. They're so great.
1: Yeah, and it's I dig the you know, there's a renaissance of punk rock too. So I like that these gals are getting it out there, and their fans are completely invigorated by this cycle of rock and roll that's happening right now with those bands.
0: Speaking of getting it out there, I cannot pass up the opportunity. Of course, Donita Sparks is here because she's a part of history of rock and roll for being a great musician and being in an important, impactful band. One of the famous moments, as you had labeled on the L7 Instagram, was called like the toss heard round the world. The famous moment where Donita tosses a used tampon into the crowd, and it's been on all these like shocking moments in rock. Which it's like, what? How many times have you had to answer a question about it? You know.
1: Oh, every interview, and it used to get on my nerves, but now I'm like hashtag me tampon thrower. You know, it's just I'm fine with it, and you know, it was a moment that we were being assaulted with mud in at Reading Festival in England, and they were just pelting us with mud. And Mudhoney got it earlier in the day too, or later in the day. I can't remember if they played after us, but you know, I mean, on one hand, it's absurdist and funny, you know, and on the other hand, we truly were being hit with mud, like pelted, you know, and there was something that felt very agro-misogynist about it towards us. We thought it was going to be a triumphant show for us. We thought, hey, here's our springboard, man. We are going, you know? And that really kind of stalled us out a little bit. I think so. You know, in retrospect, that's how it felt at the time anyway. But yeah, it was a moment of frustration, anger, and absurdity, funny. So again, all those things coming together.
0: I love how extra punk it is that when you've recounted the tale, you've pointed out how ungraceful it was because your pants were held up by duct tape.
1: Correct. Now, if you see the video of it, I'm really digging in there to get that thing out, to get it out of the oven. I really had to. I almost broke my arm getting down there through that duct tape belt.
0: You also weren't afraid to drop your pants on live TV, which I don't think a lot of people can brag about.
1: Well, that was the beauty of a live show. I had an opportunity and I took it.
0: Yeah.
1: And you know, when they acted like they were all upset about it and stuff, but they continued to play that episode in England like as a shocking moment, you know. And if it upset them that much, they wouldn't be, you know, rerunning that clip every year, whatever they do.
0: Absolutely. So my radio show is entitled Rock and Roller Derby, and you really can't make a playlist for a roller derby event without L7. You've got Till the Wheels Fall Off, Fast and Frightening, Shove, List. Have you ever seen roller derby?
1: I sang the national anthem at a roller derby in Los Angeles.
0: You did! Oh
1: I
0: my God!
1: did.
0: I
1: I
0: didn't
1: did.
0: know. Oh,
1: I did.
0: whoa.
1: What are they called? I feel terrible. I can't remember. I think they were called the Derby Dolls. I'm not sure. But
0: Probably,
1: yes,
0: yeah. The LA Derby Dolls.
1: I sang a national an the national anthem.
0: Whoa. And then also there's video footage of you roller skating in front of Nick Cave. Is that right? There's some footage in the documentary of you roller skating, right?
1: Yes, I love roller skating, and I brought roller skates along with me when we opened for Faith No More for 2 months in Europe, and they were playing like ice arenas that had been, you know, they put a floor down on these big halls and stuff, and I would roller skate while they were sound checking every day, and it was really, really fun. So,
0: Our
1: yeah,
0: kindred spirits.
1: Yeah, and I brought my roller skates along on Lollapalooza too, and then I roller skated onto Nick Cave's stage, and you know,
0: Great.
1: You know, those guys are all funny. They're not really into hijinks on stage, though. So I really was just like so out of line to do that. But you know, whatever. They loved us, so yeah, I got away with it.
0: Oh man, I'm so happy I asked you that question. What a great answer. Have you ever thought about writing a book?
1: I have. It sounds like a lot of work. You know what I might do? I might write stories, like not like a full-on like autobiography or something, but maybe just tell some good ones. You know what I mean? But I don't know. We'll see.
0: And in the meantime, you're just getting ready for the last hurrah starting in October. L7 is going supposedly on their last tour ever. I mean, is it the last hurrah?
1: It is the last hurrah.
0: Wow.
1: However, we are getting you know, our international agent is once we announce this tour, there's high demand in Europe and Australia and Asia. So we're probably gonna go do those markets after this and then tie a bow on it.
0: Oh,
1: But
0: it's a great big world, so that's good. You have to get to everybody if it's the last
1: yeah, I think,
0: hurrah.
1: you know, yeah, we're gonna do that. And but these will be, you know, this is it for the States, so and Canada.
0: Save the date. And if you're here in New York City, L7 is going to be at the Knockdown Center October 24th. So plan ahead. Your dance card is full that night. It will be Danita Sparks, Susie Gardner, Jennifer Finch, and Dee Plakis out and about here in New York City. Do you know any of your opening acts?
1: We are nailing some of them down as we speak. We're not taking a band out for the entire tour. We're going to do it regionally, we think. And but hey, if anybody out there wants to throw their name in the hat, you know, it's not like we know every band out there, but you know, we've got a short list of bands.
0: Okay, well, we'll keep an eye on it. I think it's really cool when bands do that and find a band that's nearby in each city to compliment them, because they're out there, and I'm glad that y'all are doing that. So, well, my guest tonight has been Danita Sparks of L7. If you haven't seen the documentary "Pretend We're Dead," I highly recommend it. Gotta get out and see them. Well, one last question. Is it true that you flew a banner over Lilith Fair that said, "Tired, bored, trial seven"?
1: Well, the same day we flew a banner over the Warped Tour.

0: year. And then we flew one over the Lilith Fair that said bored, tired, try L7, which wasn't very nice.
1: It's funny though. I mean, you know,
0: Funny
1: you're
0: though,
1: just
0: it's very
1: in
0: punk
1: jest.
0: rock.
1: It's
0: It's
1: very
0: very
1: punk,
0: punk
1: yeah.
0: rock. And we like a lot of the bands that were on the Lilith tour, but we found it to be kind of, they were like, oh, it's a celebration of women in rock, but it's like, well, what about there's other women too, that have a little more, but so we
1: Well,
0: that was our statement.
1: it's a good marketing choice. Before social media, we were just airplane was very impactful.
0: It was very guerrilla,
1: Yeah.
0: very punk rock, and if there had been video, it would have probably would have been viral. But no Instas back then.
1: The memory remains, and thank you. I would love to hear you tell some of your stories for sure. Also, listeners, don't forget, pick up Scatter the Rats, L7's newest record, which is on Blackheart, Joan Jett's label.
0: That is correct.
1: All right. Well, Danita Sparks, it has been a pleasure speaking with you. I can't wait for the last hurrah, and I'm glad it will be heard round the world. And it's been an honor to have you on Rock and Roller Derby. You're surely a Rock and Roller Derby all-star. And thanks for being here tonight.
0: Thanks for having me, Susie Hot Rod, and hello, WFMU listeners. It's great to be here.

Oh, yeah. Fast and Frightening from L7 from Smell the Magic. Vroom, vroom. How cool was that? Yeah, I ran out of time. I wanted to ask her about being on Beavis and Butthead. I feel like that was also an unofficial humongous accomplishment, making it to Beavis and Butthead. But only so much time to talk to the fabulous Danita Sparks of L7, and I hope that you save the date for when they're coming through New York City for their last hurrah. And the good news is, if you're listening all over the world, they're coming to you too. 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

rockandrollerderby.org. I'm Susie Hot Rod. This is the Rock and Roller Derby program. Please keep up with me. I'm Susie Hot Rod 55 on Instagram. It's the best place to keep up with my hijinks. I'm going to pop over here for 1 second. Hello, hello, hello, because there's lots of stuff going on at FMU that you want to make sure you take some notes on for up-and-coming events. So next Sunday, there's going to be a movie, Peter Asher Everywhere Man, in the afternoon at 4 p.m. Toddaphonic Todd will be presenting, and there will be, I believe, a Q&A with the director. We're going to be doing trivia on the 19th. There's a cat adoption party. The cats are all right on the 20th. So keeping in mind those events. And then also next Sunday, there is an event at Union Pool. I don't have the clipboard in front of me, but I can go on over there. So hold, please. One more thing. Woo. Ah. Okay. Coming back at ya. Sunday, next Sunday, June 14th. So you can go to the movie, and then you can go over to Union Pool. And they're going to be having an event with live bands. So Sasha Ganawa, Ava Mendoza, and Caroline Davis will all be performing. Oh, and Human Hair also. Live DJ sets from Jeremiah and India. And that's also important because they're in the overnights. So it would be great to see them out during the sunset hour at Union Pool. It's a free event from 5 to 10 p.m. in Union Pool, Brooklyn. So save the date next Sunday night. And that's about it for that. I'm going to put on Best Dressed Ghost next because they're going to be opening for Panic Shack next Saturday night at the Mercury Lounge. And Panic Shack's going to record a live set here for me at FMU. And then I'll play it next time I have a fill-in or if I get back on the schedule in the fall. But if you want to see Panic Shack in person and Best Dressed Ghost, save the date for next Saturday night at the Mercury Lounge. If you're not double dipping and hoping to get to watch Scotland play soccer, because I've decided that I'm going to be a soccer person. I'm also now a Knicks person because rock and roller derby means that I played roller derby and I maybe not unlike all the other music lovers, although at FMU a lot of people actually like baseball and the Mets a lot, but I love the live drama of sport and I have a mirror personality when it comes to energy. So it's like the opposite of an energy vampire. But if someone puts out great energy, I just like beam it back like a Care Bear. So now that the Knicks are winning, everywhere I go, I bought this like fat kid's jersey. And it's a bootleg. It was like $6 and came with a free pair of shorts. And everywhere I wear it, people are just beaming with excitement. So I wish the Knicks well. I hope they keep winning. And I also want to thank the listeners that were showing me score updates at the WFMU prom for the Knicks score. I know a couple of the DJs were really excited. I know Nate Kay is like really into it. He was even sacrificing his chance to see Echo and the Bunnymen. So he's really devout. Anyway, let's hear from Best Dressed Ghost up next on Rock and Roller Derby with Susie Hot Rod. Thanks for tuning in tonight.

Welcome back, Rock and Rollers. You're listening to the Rock and Roller Derby Show. I'm your host, Susie Hot Rod. Ending that set, we just heard new music from the Etts doing Dangerous Girl. Prior to that, the Darts doing Apocalypse off of their recent album from this year entitled Halloween Love Songs. I won't be here this summer, but you need to make sure that you save the date of the 28th of June not to miss the Darts. They're going to be climbing all over the Farfisa, dressed in black, breaking your heart. They're going to be at Main Drag on the 28th, and if you're in Asbury Park, they're going to be here really soon on the 10th at the Bond Street Bar basement. So, very soon on the 10th, Asbury, 28th at Main Drag, and I will be recording a live set from the Darts while they come on through. So, again, perhaps I will play it back for you if I do a fill-in over the summer, but don't miss the live show. New music from Taxi Girls. This is their second single. They've teased out entitled Secret Handshake. Prior to that, Public Figures. I'm loving this EP. We heard On to Something, and it's going to definitely be in my best of. Public Figures, their bass player is actually filling in for Gus Romer of Amyl and the Sniffers, Lakota Vela. She's playing the tour with Amyl and the Sniffers while Gus takes a wee break, but he'll be back, don't worry. And prior to Public Figures, we did hear Amyl and the Sniffers doing I'm Not a Loser. Yay, I've got it, because I've got it in my hand. A repress of their first two recordings, Giddy Up and Big Attraction. And I suggest you go out and get it. And especially if you were headed out to the Governor's Ball, New York City had a deluge of rain, and Amyl and the Sniffers did not get to play at the Governor's Ball last night. So that's a big disappointment. So maybe you need to go out and buy that repress to make yourself feel better. Governor's Ball is an interesting time if you live in Queens. So Governor's Ball is way out in the Flushing Meadow Park, and I support that festival. It's very reasonably priced compared to its comparable giant nightmare festivals, but I always laugh because when I come home from the radio show on Sunday night, late at night, and I get to Grand Central, it's like the people that are going to Queens are working class, a lot of immigrant families getting off of late night shifts, waiting for the train. And when the train comes from Flushing Meadows, it unloads into a sea of naked, glittery cowboy hat teenagers who have like never gone to the outer boroughs and are like, oh my God, I gotta get out of there. It's an interesting interaction of people. So I'll be checking that out later tonight and trying not to look at them. They're all like so naked. It's really weird. Oh my gosh. It's uncomfortable. I'm just going to get on the 7 train and go back to Queens where I belong. And okay, getting back to the start of the set. Oh, Jersey City's so in love with you, best dressed ghost. And we heard Let's Go Home. Yeah, but don't go home. Go to the Mercury Lounge on the 13th, that's Saturday next week, where Best Dressed Ghost will be playing with Panic Shack. Kek, kek, kek, kek, kek. You'll hear girl band starter pack from Panic Shack. And like I said, hopefully they'll be doing a live set here in the studio while I'm on my little summer break. Next. Oh, I wanted to play for you Party Dozen. They did some tour dates with Amyl and the Sniffers. They're a duo band from Australia with a saxophone. They were on John Allen's show. A really cool fit for John Allen's show. He's, you know, a pretty jazzy show, and they're great. At the live set, I recommend get in the archive, listen to John Allen's live set, and he did a great interview with the band as well on the phone afterwards. They just finished playing a big show, so get in the archives and look with your computer and then use your ears to listen. But let's listen to the new single from Party Dozen up next on Rock and Roller Derby. Thanks for tuning in tonight.

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This is the Rock and Roller Derby Show, the finale of the 9-month fall spring session. Thanks for tuning in tonight. We just heard that John Dwyer just can't slow down making music. More from the OCs doing Syringe off of the new album of Off Course. And they'll be coming like they always do. This time only two nights are booked at the Warsaw. They used to just move in for like the entire week. But they'll be playing in the Warsaw in the fall. By the way, the Warsaw is also hosting World Cup watch parties. And I specifically have interest in the Warsaw watch parties because the little old Polish lady will be there doing the pierogies. And if you've ever gone to a show at Warsaw, I don't think she's ever not working there. And also, you've seen her rollerblading in McCarran Park, but if you want to eat pierogies and watch World Cup, you could go to the Warsaw. And then by the time the World Cup wraps up, it'll be time to see the OCs. Prior to that, new music from Oddfellows doing Draw the Line. We heard Tall Days, their new single entitled Destroy, that features Joey D of Kick Out the Jams, a rock and soul DJ. And there's going to be a show June 12th at Prototype in Paterson, New Jersey. That's going to be Tall Days, Bamberdost, and WFMU DJs Terry T, Jen Jones, and RKO will be spinning. So save the date for the 12th of June to see Tall Days playing. We heard the Bug Club doing Every Single Muscle. I'm going to save that one for the Rock and Roller Derby Jock Jams next edition. There's a song on there. I don't know if I can play it on the radio, but the gist of it, the gist of it is, how can we be friends if I've never seen your body parts to another male friend? You're going to have to play that on the Rock and Soul stream where they have different rules than we do or check it out, Bug Club. Go see that. I think they're coming soon. We heard from the Snares doing What You Said? ? I think that was like a maybe 2 years ago release. And we start off with Party Dozen doing Special Unit. And like I said, they did a great set on John Allen's show on Friday. And they're going to be playing with Emil and the Sniffers. The message board on WFMU.org has informed me that their show in Philly tomorrow night still has a couple of tickets left. So maybe go on down to Philly. They didn't do New York because they were going to do the Governor's Ball thing. And then that's giant music festival. So I don't think a lot of New Yorkers got to see them. Anyway, they got rained out. But anyway, next up. So, yeah, I'm totally going to just jump in on World Cup love. Why not? There's so many bootleg jerseys for sale in my neighborhood. It's very hard to resist them. I love a good bootleg. But Belle and Sebastian have written a Scottish football anthem. And I'm going to play it for you, and you're going to love it. I'm sure Jesus and Mary Chain are listening to Rock and Roller Derby, obviously. But we're all waiting for it. Like, please, come on. Are they just too cool? Why can't they do one? This Belle and Sebastian one is great. Thank you for writing it. Love sporty songs. But like Jesus and Mary Chain, where are you? Come on. All right, let's listen to this new song. It's called It Only Takes One Lion. Chug your iron brew. Here it comes.

0: Okay, rock and rollers, this is our cool down lap, my last episode. Will not be here this summer session. I played a little Sunday afternoon for myself. That'll maybe be the next couple Sundays. I'll try to go out to Union Pool next week for the WFMU Hangout. We heard the Kinks doing Sunday Afternoon. I wanted to play 10cc Dreadlock Holiday because I was at a cricket field this week and I just couldn't stop singing that song in my head. And then Belle and Sebastian did a Scottish football song, and I'll be rooting for Scotland because it's the first time they've been in the World Cup in 28 years. And if they win a game, I'm going to eat that frozen Burns Night pie that belongs to my boyfriend that I've had in my freezer for like 5 months. I promise. All right. This has been Rock and Roller Derby. 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
5: 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And this speech should yield a wall of sound. Spirit is an altogether different kind of bird. An impersonal, incorporeal spark.

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0: Will be $6 and 29 cents. 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

0: lips. 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
1: 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Let's be honest.
0: This is a crucifixion. This is political. And don't tell me it's not.

Well, looks like you're gonna have to go out and buy your own copy of Na und Fern. Because you won't be hearing Gas 1 this summer. The sun has set here on Blurred and Obscured for the fall-winter schedule, and I spent the day baking in the hot sun, and my skin is the color of a hot dog, and my voice has got a rasp in it because I've been screaming at people to watch the ball and turn their shoulder, follow through. They don't listen. They just don't listen. Here's the ball. Look at it. Watch it to your strings. They don't do it. Hi, everybody. So tonight is my last show before the summer schedule ends, and I gotta say, I don't want to go. I'll try to, you know, stick around and maybe do some fill-ins this summer, but my schedule is just monstrous, and there's no guarantee that I'll be back in the fall, but I'll do the best I can to try to stick around here. But I'm definitely bummed about it, and I don't know, I love doing this thing on Sunday night, and it's really part of my routine. Like, when I'm not doing all the other things I do in my life, I sit and sort of meditate about music and then arrange the playlist for you, and I love doing it. So I wanted to take tonight to just, you know, pay homage to all the artists and writers and people who've sent me their music and performed live on the show and sent me their poetry or whose artwork has graced my premiums or the playlist page. And I've had just sort of beautiful interactions with people all over the world because of doing this show. And I'm very grateful for that. I have a lot of gratitude. I've literally met people from everywhere, and people have traveled to visit me here in New York, and I've gone to visit them in their countries, and it's been cool. So I also just want to thank everybody who's, you know, encouraged me to keep going over the years, because there's plenty of times when I didn't feel so motivated to keep to continue doing this. So I'm glad I did, and you know, we'll try to keep it going in the future, but who knows what'll happen. So let's just enjoy this time we have together, shall we? Let's talk about what I played. I started off with a short soundbite of something from a work called Frankincense and Flora from a writer-artist, Fabiola Carranza, who I've excerpted this parts of the spoken word performance, sort of said in whispers many times on the show, and I keep finding little sort of meaningful snippets to sort of work into the page, and so I thought I would, pay homage to her and thank her for that contribution to the show over the years. Then we heard from Battle Elf. They are a Chicago sort of free rock trio who sort of tend towards the dronier side of music. They have a new album that just came out just a couple days ago called Z, and we heard Z/Z/ Ken Montgomery after that, from some sort of, I guess, outtakes or things that were on the cutting room floor or just had hanging around, and he's been sending me stuff all the time, and so it's just sort of amazing to have such a legendary underground sound sculptor like him, like Jen Ken, contribute to the Blurred Words project, and I love having sort of unique things to play for you. We heard a track called $6.29. New work from UK artist Thomas Bush after that, from a new album called Gold. I don't know much about it, sort of left field electronics. A Pressure was the name of the track. Matt Christensen has been just releasing music at such a steady clip lately, and I guess he just, you know, has these, you know, sort of fits of inspiration, and then he'll release, like, you know, four or five albums in the span of a couple weeks, and this one in particular is interesting. It's not, a lot of them are just him and the guitar with vocals, but this is very sort of almost electronically manipulated guitar work called Holax,
and we heard a track called La Office. I think you have to subscribe to his Bandcamp page to get a lot of this music, but I think it's only $5 a year or something, so why wouldn't you support him? It's amazing. Thanks Matt, for not only all your solo work, but that your band Zelianople has been a huge sort of inspiration to me over the years. A little clip from the movie Burn After Reading. I don't know, I thought I'd throw that in there. My little acerbic jokes. Erica Pomerantz after that. This is a very kind of left field folk album from ESP Disc that came out in the, I think, late 60s, early 70s. And she definitely sounds like she's very troubled. And it's almost like a Janis Joplin having a nervous breakdown but not being able to sing so well. That's how I kind of think of that album. But take a deeper dive into that one if you want to expand your folk, left field folk horizons. All right, so I just want to keep it rolling here because I have so much music to get to. And this is my last chance to play a lot of it for you. So I gotta keep it moving, and I feel like, you know, there's a lot of experimental shows on the station, and there's a lot of you know, DJs that play music that's similar to mine, but I think I try to maybe curate a sort of a feeling or a vibe that is unique, and so I hope that comes across. I mean, I really work hard on doing that every week, and I know every show is a little different, but I think this show is unique in a certain way, not to pat myself on the back, but I don't think there's really anything else quite like it on this schedule. So hopefully I'll be back to bring you my brand of music curation in the future. So I got some more sounds to play for you, so I'm going to do that, and check in on the comments board if you want to chat with me, and you know, drop me a line when I'm off the air. Send me music, send me your poetry, send me whatever. I love all the interactions I have with artists and listeners, so keep it up. More music.

Now let's talk about technique. Everyone knows how to walk. But to make this workout the safest and most comfortable, it's important to understand about proper form. Let's start from head to toe. Keep your head up and be aware of your surroundings. Relax your shoulders and keep your chest slightly lifted. Think tall. Imagine that your head is suspended by a thread lifting you up. Let your arms swing naturally by your sides as you walk. With each step, think of rolling through your foot. Land on your heel, roll through the ball of your foot, and push off through your toes. Feel like you're using your whole foot. And think about your breathing. If you're breathing so hard you can't talk, you're working too hard. Ease up. You should be able to talk normally throughout your walk.

There is no such thing as a physical number. And I dreamt of the falling away of physical numbers. Those apples on a table are not three. They are a shape. Five oranges a hieroglyph, in which the egg of the womb is infinite. And any limitations, the minutia of imitations, only the ground of their limitless other. So this dream sustained in waking life, not in the fulfillment of some great immaterial logic, receding with the distance, but by the fruits of thought that are its children. Everywhere is a physical space that won't give up its secrets. There are no secrets here. No numbers emblematic of the gatefold into logic. Just the infinite enfolded in the literal. That's none other than itself, and in many places, but none more so than here.

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My name's Jonathan Herweg, here with my last transmission before the summer schedule starts. We heard a lot in that set, and I feel like I really wanted to have tonight's show, you know, showcase sounds that were very indicative of the show, kind of like, you know, walls of guitar feedback and drone and modular synth scapes and maybe some free jazz. And who knows if we'll get to all of it. But I just wanted to sort of like touch on all the notes of the things that I think, you know, the genres that I sort of focus on the show. I started off that set with something new from a band called Wens Lovar, and I played a similar track by another band on the same label, and I guess there's a genre of music called indie rock in Germany right now called German talk rock or whatever, where, you know, like guitars sort of just plod on and then the vocals are very sort of spoken instead of sung. And that song sounded very, it reminded me of Can a little bit, but it also reminded me of that other band, Kalku, and I'm wondering if there might be some members of that band that are interchangeable there. Maybe somebody's doing vocals, I don't know. I didn't have enough time to really do a deep research dive. Anyway, we heard the title track off this, I guess it's a digital single. I think they released it as a 7-inch too. You Declared the War, She's Born. Maybe it's a Can cover. I don't know. I don't recognize it. Tommy Burchette, after that, he's contributed a lot of spoken word, sort of strange, manipulated sound clips to the show the past year, and so I thought I would feature one of them. We heard Keep It Lifted, a wall of guitar feedback from a 58 Les Paul by Japanese artist Akio Matsumoto. Feedback Noise Sample Pack is the name of the album, and I think it's just up there in Bandcamp. Go check it out. Church Andrews and Matt Davies after that with some sort of rhythmic left field, I don't know, polyrhythms, I guess you'd call them. The album's called Tilt, and we heard a track called Debris. Big Brave, one of my favorite rock bands of all time. I just feel like Big Brave is sort of like filling the void of, you know, Bardo Pond right now, kind of. This is from an older album they put out called A Graze Among Them. We heard the track Sibling, a spoken word piece that Spencer Everett performed live here on the show in the past year, and he also did a guitar piece under his moniker Cherries. And I feel like this cassette that he released, Cherries of Fire, kind of flew under a lot of people's radars, so it's really a brilliant work, and I think you should go and check it out. It's out on Radical Documents.

think there's still copies for sale online. Go buy it. Go buy one. Conspirators was the name of the track. And that was everything you heard in that set. So, all right. I'm going to forge ahead. God, sad. This is my last hour here on the air for till who knows when. But, you know, you never know. I could be back next week. Let's see. Let's see what happens. All right. More music.

the truth becomes more and more subjective. There is an endless intent versus impact debate that old white men keep losing. Shouting the loudest is the new articulation. The phrase, "I'm offended," is now a winning argument. Keep quiet, act normal, and let the entropic nature of idiocy take course. You are being judged by a shallow criteria that you yourself are not allowed to impose on those perceived as powerless. In the wake of fragile hearts and minds identified by their victimhood, fascism takes virulent root, an identity that is vanity in its most corrosive form.

outside of my

That was Pacom Gentry, aka Mascara Snake, with a new digital release called Evidence Through Clean Windows. I think he's from Paris. I don't think I know, or according to his online profile anyway. He makes sort of like left field hip hop, but then also very strange sort of psychedelic noise music. It's all pretty great. We started off with an anonymous poem called A Virulent Root, with a little art accompaniment there on the playlist if you want to go look at the painting. Album by, well, that a listener hipped me to, that was on there. It was like the soundtrack to one of their Instagram stories, and it's a Patrick Shiroshi project called Wort Smog. And we heard an extract called Is Your Brother, and the name of the album is Every MF'er Is Your Brother. You know what I mean. That's out on AKP Recordings. After that, we heard another Patrick Shiroshi collaboration, this time with I think vocalist Victor Kinjo, I think, who's Brazilian, and then Yama Yuki, who's Japanese, I think. This is brand new, and it just came out on Crash Cymbal, so I didn't get a chance to really take a deep dive. Almas Vivas was the name of the track. The name of the album is Urban. Kulku. They are one of my favorite German talking bands. The Hungry Soul. This is an album. This came out in like 2012. It's really old, but it's like sort of funky krautrock almost. I dig it. Go check it out. I wanted to play a track from Zom, who did just a scorching live set on the show they basically played live on the show, and they did a whole album's worth of music that I think is going to be released as an album eventually, but you can go back in the Blurred archives and click on it, and it's really just, I think, incredible. And one of the things I'm proudest of to have allowed, or just that happened on the show, I just think it was such an amazing performance, and I was so honored that they did it. So if you skipped that archive, I really would urge you to go back and listen to that one. We heard a track from their album called Nemesis. Skenomorph Rising was the name of the track. And I finished up with Mascara Snake, and I already told you that. And is that a reference to the Frank Zappa Mascara Snake? I don't know. I guess it is. So anyway, all right, what am I going to play here at the end? If you're missing the show, I guess, I don't know, like, there's the archives. I tend to even go back and listen to certain archives of my own, and I don't even remember any of the music myself, and I put the show together. So even if you're a fan of the show, maybe go back a few years and listen to some older shows, and maybe they'll feel like they're new again or something. I don't know. What do I want to play now? I want to feature a few more artists who played live on the show, who really, I thought, did pretty special performances. I want to feature some of their work, so that's in the last half hour here. I'm on the air, so stay tuned for that.

Well, that's going to about do it for me. The sun is set here on Blurred and Obscured, and, well, that's just how the way thing, that's the way things go sometimes. Come on, you have to be crazy to take this show off the air. What are they thinking, huh? They, them. First Colbert and now me? Come on. I'm going to recharge my batteries. If I'm around, you know, if you're in the greater New York City area and you want to have a cup of coffee, you want to learn how to play tennis, I'm available. You want to go look for records in the East Village with me? Let's do it. I'm down. What did I play in that set? We heard Laura Jurd. She's a trumpeter. This is something off her album Rites and Revelations. It's out on New Soil, and it's just a very sort of deep

least in the 70s, I think this is like sort of yoga meditation music by Master Wilbur Burchett. Guitar Grimori, Firespell was the name of the track. We heard Gaff and the Love Supreme Orchestra. They're sort of a new wave spiritual jazz outfit out of Spain. Retro Espiritual was the name of the track. That's out on the Discrepant sub-label Kroxen. Enagen was the name of the track. And behind me is the guitar stylings of Lucy Valentine from a digital single she released recently called Mean Subjective Image. So I'll miss you all. I'm a little over time, but I just wanted to say goodbye and thank you. And I hope you've enjoyed what I've done here. And hopefully I'll get to continue someday, somehow. But no future plans to broadcast here. At the moment, next week, something entirely different will be in this slot. So, bye. 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That's it.

You are listening to Clonetronics on WFMU. And this is a track from Paul Malot. It was reissued, it's from a reissue on Stern Records, originally from 1999, called Right Into the Sun. The track is warped, twisted, and turning, and the whole record was originally, I think this whole album was originally recorded using warped, melted, broken, twisted records by way of a gas heater. And I love listening to things like this. So I'm putting it on and I'm talking over it, I guess. Started the show with Foster Neville, Mo Cop, from Through Lands of Ghosts. Came out in Sub Exotic, then Bolka, with Shumivoni Perikvitne. Those letters are really small. Read from here. It's from the album Schwarzkopf, released on Mappa this year. Then Mitchell Akiyama with Fall Away, Fall Away from If Night Is a Weed and Day Grows Less, an album title I really like. It speaks to me. It's from 2014, released on Sub Rosa. Then Jay and the Woolen Stars, I Keep a Photo of Us in My Purse from Puff. That came out this year on Cédicesir Publishing. That was followed by Suuri Pieksa, Music for Growing Tomatoes and Cucumbers, another title that really speaks to me. From Fitolampa, that came out on Triangle and the Snitches in 2021. And that covers it all so far. This is the last Clonetronics of this season, but I'm staying on for the summer in this exact same time slot, so feel like an announcement is still good to make, but nothing really changes, except maybe I'll find I don't want to say a different format for the show, but maybe something new to add or repeat every time a theme song. I don't know how people land on those. Would be fun to have one. I haven't really heard anything that would maybe prompt me to use a theme song, but it could be fun. Maybe I'll come up with a gimmick by next week to repeat. But until then, I'm here tonight / this morning until 3 a.m. Eastern time, on the airwaves and online, wherever you're listening. And that's all I have to say for now.

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there. You were listening to Clowntronics on WFMU. And the yawns are starting to hit for me. I'm actually glad that I'm staying in this time slot, because it does kind of give a... It gives me a good excuse to as to why I feel so sleepy. The real reason is that I have a terrible sleep schedule and I play a lot of sleepy music. I usually don't have any issues staying up until 3 a.m., 4 a.m. even, on a normal night. I have an excuse, and it explains the low energy mic breaks. But who needs high energy at like 1 a.m.? I don't. Never. Okay, since I last spoke, what you first heard, Quinta Preisaita, a Copenhagen-based musician with Vigilance from Instruments of Forgetting and the Singing Bone, that just came out on Felt Records. Then Sophie Loam with People of the Fire Mist from Heavenly Hills, also recently released on Good Morning Tapes. Really nice, like new agey kind of dancey stuff. Then Gustav Kemps with Token Silence from Lonesome for a Storm, came out on Motion Ward recently as well. Then something older, Lewis would like to see you again from L'Amour, that was reissued on Light in the Attic in 2014. Then Masahiro Takahashi, Sky, Ocean, and Creatures from In Another, came out on Telephone Explosion Records this year. Then it was followed by Molly Berg and Steven Vitiello, Gorilla / Variation 1 off of the Gorilla Variations, their collaboration released in 2009, and I'm currently speaking over Texas Heat off of Love Loops by Colophone, or a side project of Jeffrey Contu Ledesma, came out in 2010.

kick to for the

0: sirenas. 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

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Since I last spoke, you first heard Seraphim with it's the track on side A, second track. The only title I can find for it is A2 to put in here. From London Is Tired of Me, released on Lost Domain this year. I take it that there's nothing to really be known about this band, but it is a really interesting record in its totality, and different across both sides. So that track only captures part of it, and I like when that's the case. After that was Rima with Lawrence Harvey from Wheel in Small Doses from 2020. Then Mix Monster Minnow, second track off of the Devrai Loop, released on Ultra Eczema this year, and it was the concept of it is a challenge to whoever the chosen musician is, to like remix everything from the label's catalog, and it ends up being really fun. All I can say, you heard it, hopefully. Then Archetype after that with Illusions from The Ick, released in 2024 on Knuckle House. Then Devon Rexy with Seisma, off of the Tambal EP from 2022. Kind of realizing that everything, a lot of stuff in the last set was kind of from kind of around the Netherlands, Belgium-ish area. What are they called, that whole, there's like a term for that like whole region, and it's kind of like slipping me right now, but anyway, that seems to be the theme, unintentionally. I just thought those tracks would all line up pretty well. Then what you're listening to now is Frederick Crone with Vol de Nuit in Memoriam, Antoine de Saint-Exupéry, from Sans Retour, released

on cortisona last year. A conceptual, mostly conceptual album of kind of like in memoriam of six aviation pioneers who lost their lives in plane crashes. And across like across centuries and decades, it seems, based on the information I see here. Everything that Cortisona releases is great, really fascinating, and I don't know, I like keeping up with them. That's all I'll say. We're in the last hour of the show. I just snacked on some strawberries that I brought. I do this like thing. It's like a little bit like edgy, maybe. I don't know how much of a well-known fact it is that you can eat like the green stems of a strawberry, like the green parts, the leaf. But you can eat it. And ever since I was like informed of that fact, like a few years ago, I've kind of like loved. I love eating strawberries in front of people and just like popping the whole thing in. And usually people don't react to it, and sometimes they do. Just feels like a fun thing to do. I do it in private as well. And then obviously I talk about it on air. But it's so fun. It's just, I don't know, I like anything that takes extra effort out of any kind of activity. If I can just eat the whole thing, why would I pick off the stem, unless it's a really sketchy strawberry. Same with how I also found out recently that you can eat like kiwis with the skin on. And I started doing that, even though historically don't really like kiwis, but I kind of felt inspired to try them, and then I became obsessed with kiwis, and I ate them with the skin on, and my roommates didn't like it, they didn't like seeing it, but it's like fine, it's edible, the skin is actually not even tough, so I recommend it. It's like one of those things that I feel like my TikTok algorithm gives me these things that I don't think that like anyone else I know gets. I talked to my roommate and I was like, oh, like everyone online is talking about how you can eat kiwi with the skin on. They were like, what? I haven't seen that at all. So I think I did. That's what I get shown. I get shown videos about different ways to eat fruits and like 5 minute long videos about like subway stations or whatever. So that's what my algorithm feeds me, but that's enough for now. There's less than an hour left and there's a lot to play.

Congratulations.

0: heart's shaking, Raven, beside you. But seriously, I've been going over a few things. Maybe we can kick a few of these ideas around and come up with some viable changes.
1: Well, as you know, every person in this great country, my door is always open. To the best of my ability, I try and keep myself accessible to all the great people of our country.
0: Yeah, I see. Anyways, my first question is, can you make it snow?
1: As you know, that's a rather unusual question, and I'm not God.
0: Ah, that's exactly my point. I remember that when selective service becomes selected service. See, I'm the one who has to go. Oh yeah, and I want my social security before it becomes social obscurity. You know what I mean?
1: That's about all the time I have right now. See, I've been eating dinner and... Oops, excuse me. That won't be on the tape, will it?
0: Nah, don't worry, Reagan. I'll edit it out. I promise.

I don't have much time to back announce everything, but this track is from Kaoru Inoue, A Distant Coast, and it's released as a single this year. Before this was Angelo Yakimoglu with Alonisos from the Nereus years 1995 to 1997, a compilation released on Into the Light in 2018. And the rest of that set you can see on the website at bfmu.org. 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Thank you for tuning in, for chiming in the chat room. I'll be back next week, but you should stick around after this for Curated Chaos. And stay tuned into WFMU forever.

Good morning, everybody. How's it going? It's me, your DJ, Zoe Beatrice, with Curated Chaos on WFMU. But this time's different, because I will not see you next week, as many of you already know. This is the final Curated Chaos for an unforeseen amount of time. I'm stepping back from the summer because I need a break from these 3 a.m.s. I do love an overnight shift, but I need a bit of a breather from waking up at 1:30 once a week. But you never know. I go away and come back, so we'll see, but not the point, because I'm still here right now, and I'm here tonight with a lot of cool music, as per usual. So I'll tell you what I played.

First track was Francoise Hardy with La Tua Mano. After that was two Derry Bay songs, which were We're Gonna Be Okay and The Joke. After that was Girlfriend, Comma Wife with Fly Away, followed by The American Analog Set with Gone to Earth, then Pleasure Systems, What the Day Brings from Visiting the Well, Mila de Grey, Loose Tie, Wark William Lewis with 17, and you just heard Zahara, 3 Z's, with Chinese Tobacco. Yeah, that's what we got so far. Playing some classic hits, some new indie, The Curated Chaos Way, which is always fun. So, let's get back into it with one of my favorite bands, They're Gutting a Body of Water.

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And this is your host, DJ Zoe Beatrice, and this is your show, Curated Chaos, on WFMU. I played for you. First up, They Are Gutting a Body of Water with R.L. Stein from their more recent album, Lotto. After that was the band Sex Week with their song Coach, followed by Carissa's Weird and They'll Only Miss You When You Leave. After that was Sweetback, Things You'll Never Know. Then we had Wednesday and MJ Linderman's cover of Perfect, the Smashing Pumpkins song, one of my very, very, very favorite songs. Might be the only cover that, in my opinion, I like more than the original. After that was the Beach Boys with Forever. Then we had the Toon Yards with Hi Ho, which came from the movie I Love Boosters, the soundtrack, which I saw this evening, and I very much recommend. I loved it. It was crazy, absurd, and very funny. And the music was great. Really good. And you just heard Everything But the Girls cover of The Only Living Boy in New York. Also another personal favorite song and cover of mine. Next up wouldn't be

Good morning again. You're listening to Curated Chaos with me, Zoe Beatrice, on the final Curated Chaos for the foreseeable future. But I played two Avril Lavigne tracks, Freak Out and Fall to Pieces, off of Under My Skin, which we all know, one of my favorite albums, and I think one of the greatest albums. I was singing along hardcore over here. Then I played Oxus's new song, Knife Fish. That's a single for an upcoming album that's, I think, days away. And we had David Bowie with Within You off of the Labyrinth soundtrack, followed by MGMT's Nothing Changes from the record Loss of Life. After that was Cocktail Twins with Fotzapolitik off of Heaven or Las Vegas. Then we had Great Grandpa with Kid from Patience Moonbeam, Meg Elzier with Is Not Real, and you just heard Effie with 2007. It's 4:30, halfway through the show. Lots more to come. Well, there has to be. There's an hour and a half. But yeah, feeling a little bittersweet about this being my final show for a while. I kind of forget until I'm here. I'm like, dang, that's so weird. I'm not gonna be here. I know it's for the best for myself, but FMU has been a part of my life for 5 years, almost six, I think. Which is pretty crazy. I started my show, I guess, this time, 2023, so 3 years ago. So, for most of the time I've lived in New York, this has been a part of my life. So it's always weird when I'm stepping away and don't have it, because it's routinely been there for all time. But FMU is always here, and it does not seem to be going anywhere, so I have no worries about. All right, next up we have You Are the Reason from Current Joys and La La La La.

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Hello, hello. It's me again, Zoe Beatrice, with my show, Curated Chaos, and the last 26 minutes of this schedule's Curated Chaos, and for the foreseeable future. But I'll tell you about what I played. I played Current Choice, featuring La La La La, You Are the Reason, from the record Love and Pop. After that was Andre 3000 with Bipolar Disorder's Daughter Wears a 3000 Shirt Embroidered. Great name. Then we had Deftones' I Think About You All the Time off of Private Music, followed by J Dilla, Love Jones. Then we had Caroline Polachek with Coma. Then after that was the Dream Academy, Power to Believe, which is indeed from that final-ish scene of Planes, Trains, and Automobiles. Always brings a little bit of a tear to my eye. Then we had Procol Harum with Hamburg. After that was Exuma with You Don't Know What's Going On. Next up was Beastie Boys, Body Movin'. Fatboy Slim remix, though. That one is a jam. Then we had Puzzle with I Saw an Angel, and you were just listening to Dougie Pool, High School Jam. We got 24 minutes now left for me to play my closing Curated Chaos tunes, which is a little bit bittersweet, you know. I am definitely going to miss coming here every week. Maybe I'll DJ in my dreams on Sunday nights, but... And thank you to everybody saying very kind things on the chat board. I know you guys tune in every week, but it is a nice feeling to know what you were doing will be missed. So, let me give you some more music as my parting gift to you.

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I played for you Beethoven's Fugazi. After that was Faye Wong with a track from Sing and Play, followed by Dove Ellis, When You Tie Your Hair Up, off of his record Blizzard. Then we had Hannah Brion with Susanna at the Wedding, and ended on a good note with Pavement, Spit on a Stranger. All right, well, that's it for now, guys. Won't be back next week, but who knows? Maybe it'll be your new favorite show. What an exciting thing to find out. But I'm eternally grateful for all the chaotics out there and you guys listening to me every week and letting me play many of my silly, silly songs that I love and get to share with you. But if you want to find me, all my info is on the FMU site. Send me music, follow along, and see when I'll be back. It's a mystery to me, mystery to you, but I always seem to make my way back here, so I don't think anyone needs to fear that. But thank you, everybody. I'll see you around.

That's right. We are back, everybody. Wake and Bake is back, beginning our 10th year. Next June 5th, 10 years. But I can't think about that now. We deal with the business at hand, which is this marvelous Monday of your life. The 8th of June, 2026. Nothing else matters. Nothing else matters. Oh, and prom was so fun this past weekend. WFMU's prom, my wonderful date, Kirsten. We had such a nice time. Everybody was all gussied up, looking good. Some of these FMU DJs clean up nice, I gotta say. I didn't look half bad myself. And then, Saturday night, little Duran Duran tribute at Joe's Pub. That was fun. I had a great weekend, and it is so good to be back with you, my Glister friends. It certainly is. I see you're listening all over the country this morning. Hi, Des Moines, my old stomping grounds of Iowa. Cape Canaveral, huh? Cape Canaveral. Help me, information. Give me Memphis, Tennessee. Memphis, Tennessee. How's the weather shaping up today? Sunny, high of 78. Sounds pretty doggone nice. Northeast winds 5 to 10. Now tonight, clear with a low of 60. The winds shift around to the southwest, portending warmer weather on the way. Tuesday, sunny, a high of 84. 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I'll save them for 6:29 at Surf, Turf, and Stars. Jeremy, my associate producer this morning. Hi, Jeremy. Thanks for all your hard work. Hewitt, 57 and overcast. It won't last, Hewitt. Flagtown, cloudy, 62. How are you? Jersey City, clouds and 62 this morning. I like the vibe already, and I like you, Glister. Keep a smile on your face. I know it's a crazy world out there. Knicks game tonight. Gonna take it to the Spurs one more time. Well, hopefully anyway. Let's make this a good week. Here's Jimmy Tenor and Life Hugger.

their life after death.

Boy, this brings back memories for me. My first days of college, and a guy named Mike Tinkerbell from Detroit playing this album in his dorm room. I'm like, what's that? It's Isley Brothers, man. Go for your guns. Voyage to Atlantis. All these years later, it still hits. Good morning to you, whoever you are in this wide world. I'm glad you're here today. Thanks for being with me. Lots of good music between now and 9. Joe Magasco then. This is Ride and Chrome Waves, Wake and Bake.

Music from Ride, that's Chrome Waves on Wake and Bake. 6:29, let's do Surf, Turf, and Stars. And George puts this together for us every single day during the week. Thanks, George, there in Philadelphia. Today at Lemon Creek Park along the beaches of Princes Bay on SI, that's Staten Island. The next slow tide will be this morning at 8:17, and the high tide rolls in this afternoon. Pencil that for 2:24. Some of the birds recently seen along Staten Island's winding paths and sandy shoreline include a salt marsh sparrow, a pair of northern flickers, and a large, look at this, a time step, what they call a large time step of semi-palmated sandpipers. 49% illumination of our waning crescent moon. It's currently crossing our southern sky. It'll set this afternoon at 1:06 p.m. and then rise again overnight at 1:32. Tonight, after sunset, please watch for Venus and Jupiter hovering together in the west as they converge in a planetary conjunction. Then early tomorrow morning, before dawn breaks in the east, the ringed planet Saturn will be over the red planet Mars, just ahead of that rising sun. Sunny, a high of 78 today, northeast winds 5 to 10. Tonight, clear with a low of 60 degrees. Winds shift around to the southwest. Tuesday, sunny, warmer, a high of 84, light southerly winds. Looking ahead to Wednesday, we expect partly cloudy skies, then a top mark of 86 degrees, possibly some late showers. Thursday, that chance of showers stays with us, and hot too, 93 by Thursday. How about that? 111 in Rio Grande Village, Texas was the nation's top mark yesterday. 20 in Kirk, Oregon, our low. Today, from the panhandle of Texas all the way up to northeastern South Dakota, we'll see some strong winds, hail activity, maybe an isolated tornado or two, and some thunderstorms. Bullshed SI, cloudy 62, how are you? Far Hills, samey, 62 and cloudy. And also the same in Jersey City, overcast and 62 degrees. Let's hear Jalen Anganda now. He sings tonight at the Gramercy Theater on 23rd Street in Manhattan. This is his new one called Burning Temptation.

The Bangles, September Girls, covering Alex Chilton right there. Let's go Hoboken strong, a little Yola Tango. This is Beanbag Chair on Wake and Bang.

New Bell and Sebastian. It only takes one lion, and it took my Scots listeners to let me know this morning that that's all about the World Cup, and I had to look it up. Scotland plays Haiti June 13th at 9 p.m. Thanks to Jeff in Lockerbie, Scotland, for cluing me in about that. I guess with all the hubbub going on with the Knicks across the river in the city, we could almost forget that World Cup is coming up too. Lots of sporting excitement on the way this week, that's for sure. 15 minutes in front of 7 o'clock on this marvelous Monday with the Pigeon U Blisters. Well, did you know that most hospitals are required to have programs that discount or completely forgive bills for those that qualify? Wouldn't that be nice? But sometimes these programs aren't easy to find or apply for. Dollar For is a nonprofit that has already eliminated over $100 million in hospital bills by helping people like you apply for these programs. 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Oh, those medical bills can be out of control, can't they? And for pets, too, the veterinary. Keep going forward. We'll check your news, get you informed at 7:05, and have a peek at that weather forecast as well. Let's pick it up right now with a little Abibio sound machine.

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1: It's a great song, isn't it? So's this. This is Tchotchke. Got the sunny good morning feeling as well. Playing dumb Tchotchke on Wake and Bake.

Gee, I love that song from Pavement and Gold Sounds. Good morning, everybody. 7 o'clock straight up on this marvelous Monday. I got a little message here on the AccU. Says, good morning, all. Can I please ask for some Pixie for my son, Noah? He was in a bad bicycle accident in Central Park that left him with a shattered tibia. And the message goes on, but I thought collectively we might send out some Glister Pixie power for little Noah this morning, okay? He needs it real bad. Let's do it backwards from 3, 2, 1. There you go, little Noah. Get healing up, all right? WFMU, East Orange, WMFU, Mount Hope, in New York City and Rockland County at 91.9 FM and online at WFMU.org. News and weather on the way, taking us there. This is new from Marta Weaver and D.S. Carlisle. It's called Museum Glass on this morning's Wake and Bake Show.

Godzilla approved. Nice Elmira Weaver and D.S. Carlisle. That's called Museum Glass. On Wake and Bake, let's go ahead and have a look at that news this morning. Let Jim Gillette take us down. Nice job, Jimmy. Let's do that news. Chakadata! It'll bring you good luck when you chakadata. Well, this year for the nation's 250th anniversary, dress like a true patriot in a red, white, and blue Scottish tartan. That's right, the Scots are celebrating America's big birthday in style by dedicating an official tartan pattern to the USA. According to The Independent, the winning design came from a textiles and design student in Edinburgh and features stripes representing the 13 original colonies, along with references to the 4th of July. Officials say the tartan symbolizes the historic alliance between the two countries and even nods to the upcoming World Cup everyone's so excited about. Apparently, nothing says America quite like Scotland. When we imagine the species most likely to outsmart humanity, we usually think of movies like Planet of the Apes or The Matrix. Well, monkeys and robots may need to step aside because there's a new genius in town, bumblebees. According to CNN Science, researchers found that bees can solve complex tasks without first being shown how. In one experiment, they figured out how to move a small foam ball into the correct position to earn a sugary reward. The tiny insects now join elephants, apes, and octopi on the list of animals with surprisingly advanced cognitive abilities. Suddenly, the bee movie feels a lot less fictional. The Colorado Rockies gave up one of the strangest home runs you'll ever see this weekend. According to UPI, a fly ball headed toward the outfield looked catchable until it slipped out of the fielder's glove, bounced off his hat, and then hopped over the fence for a home run. If you're keeping score at home, that's one missed catch, one bonk to the noggin, and two runs for the other team. The Rockies went on to lose 8-2 to the Angels, adding insult to injury. On the bright side, sometimes winning isn't about the score. It's about narrowly avoiding a concussion. Weather forecast calls for sunny skies today. We're getting there slowly. A high of 78 predicted. Light northeasterly winds. 60 tonight as winds shift to the southwest. And then tomorrow, sunny, warmer. A high of 84. Light southerly winds. 86 on Wednesday. 93 by Thursday. Currently, Williamsburg, Brooklyn, 62 and overcast. Westwood, cloudy as well, and 60. Here in Jersey City, we see the sun starting to break through as we head toward that sunny day later on. Right now, 62 as you do.

What you do on this marvelous Monday morning? Let's head up to the country with Canned Heat on Wake and Bake. 708, feeling great. I'm glad you're with me today.

That's a solid jam right there from My Precious Bunny, new, called I Go Up, You Go Down. 7:18 on this marvelous Monday morning. Summertime classic, Love and Spoonful, Summer in the City.

0: guess it's not technically even summer yet, is it? Still springtime. I'm not sure when is it, 21st, 22nd, something like that, first day of summer. Joe scrambling in here to get his song on. I'll take this opportunity to remind you of our music trivia night that's coming up on June 19th. That's a Friday, just a couple weeks away. Get your tickets at WFMU.org. That show is at 8 o'clock on Friday night, June 19th, music trivia night with Joe McGasco and me. And I hope that you'll come out and have some fun with us.
1: Exploding
2: plastic.
1: McGasco.
0: Here's the man right here who looked so amazing in his baby blue suit and what was it? Prom king sash.
3: Yeah, I decided to wear a prom king sash. I assigned myself as prom king. I decided I was prom king.
0: And no one deserves it more than you. And no one is more fun at a party than you, Joe. I really admire that about you. We were watching you dance up on stage.
3: Yeah, I like to dance.
0: You have a good time,
3: don't
0: you?
3: I do. I have a good time.
0: All the time.
3: Well.
0: It was a great event, the prom.
3: Yeah, had a fun time. Thanks to all the listeners who ponied up the big bucks and came out and hung out with us. We appreciate that.
0: What you got for us this morning?
3: Well, it's Nancy Sinatra's birthday.
0: Is it really?
3: Yeah.
0: And she's from, I think, born in Jersey City.
3: I think so, yeah.
0: Yeah.
3: She's been in California for a long time now, but she has roots here, of course. Her dad was born in Hoboken. So I thought we'd play a little Nancy Sinatra with her daddy. They had a big hit in the late 60s, a kind of a weird track called Something Stupid.
0: Yeah.
3: Which was kind of stupid.
0: I like it, though.
3: I like it, too.
0: It was sweet.
3: It was sweet. And so there was a follow-up to that song.
0: An answer song?
3: No, not an answer song.
0: Something just, smart?
3: No. No, they weren't answering their own song. They were just doing a new song
0: right.
3: together and also trying to hit a kind of a hip demographic with it. So so this is Nancy and her daddy Frank with a song called Life's a Trippy Thing. Life's a Trippy Thing. So you have Nancy sort of as the young hipster and Frank doing his best to pitch in with the hippie movement.
0: I got to meet her once.
3: Did you?
0: Yeah, I went to a Brian Wilson show in L.A. A friend had a ticket. You want to go? And I'm like, of course I do.
3: Yeah.
0: And she was there. And I said hi to her and visited with her.
3: That's so cool.
0: It was so exciting. And she was really, really nice.
3: Yeah.
0: Yeah, she was.
3: I saw her on Password once and she kicked butt.
0: She did?
3: Yeah.
0: Smart. Not something stupid.
3: Nope.
0: Not Nance.
3: So this is Nancy and Frank.
0: Give me the Danny Slam.
3: You got it.
0: Right in. Here's Joe's Danny Slam.
4: Happy birthday, Nancy.
0: Happy birthday, Nancy.

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1: Oh, heck.
2: Wake. Wake. Wake.
3: Bake. 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Bake.

Cynthia from Providence, I like the field mice too. She just wrote in saying they're one of my favorites, Clay. Thanks for playing the field mice. Nice hearing from you, Providence. The field mice, if you need someone. And here's John Cale on Wake and Bake. Bring it on up from Vintage Violence, WFMU.

0: That's music from Lee Paradise called Dreamin' from just a couple years back. 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Show at 4 p.m. doors, 3:30. Peter Asher Everywhere Man. The extraordinary life story of Peter Asher, pop star, producer, manager, confidant to legends from McCartney to James Taylor, Ronstadt, Carole King, and many more. That happens this Sunday afternoon at 4, hosted by Todd Aphonic Todd at our own Monty Hall, 43 Montgomery, in downtown JC. We hope you attend and help the station by doing so. Here's Zoe.
1: 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Connect with the breath and bring your attention to your breathing as it flows in and out of the body. You don't need to change your breathing or control it. Simply feel the natural rhythm of each inhale and exhale. Focus on where the breath feels most vivid, perhaps the expansion and falling of your belly or the air passing the tip of your nose. Observe and return to the breath. Allow the breath to serve as an anchor for your attention. Your mind will wander to thoughts, worries, or sensations. And when you notice this, gently acknowledge where your mind has gone without judgment and simply return your attention to the full duration of the next breath. Continue to ride the waves of your own breathing, bringing in relaxation. Allow everything to be just as it is in this moment. If sounds arise, let them be sounds. If thoughts come, let them be thoughts. You are looking for nothing and fixing nothing, just resting in the awareness of the present moment. Sending peace, deep peace, on your journey today, dear listeners. Till next time.
0: Thanks, Zoe. Zoe's Meditation, 7:35 each marvelous Monday on Wake and Bake. Echo and the Bunnymen perform tonight at the Brooklyn Paramount. We've got them right now on Wake and Bake.

Nobody really cares if you don't go to the party. That's Courtney Barnett on Wake and Bake. These are the Soft Boys. Then we'll do our one-hit wonder. Soft Boys and Kingdom of Love, FMU.

0: Underwater Moonlight, the album. Soft Boys, Kingdom of Love. Send that out to Jack and Chris and Burfy, all getting into that this morning. I always get them confused. Soft Boys, Soft Machine, Soft Parade, Love's Baby Soft. Can't keep them all straight. 10 minutes in front of eight. Let's go ahead with our one hit wonder.
1: One hit wonders. One hit wonders.
0: I think this one might be kind of controversial. Mott the Hoople were one of the great also-rans in the history of rock and roll. I'm reading from allmusic.com. Never quite breaking through into the mainstream, nevertheless, their nasty fusion of heavy metal, glam rock, and Bob Dylan's sneering hipster cynicism provided the groundwork for many British punk bands, most notably The Clash. At the center of Mott the Hoople was lead vocalist pianist Ian Hunter, who developed into its focal point as his songwriting acumen grew. Hunter was able to subvert rock and roll conventions with his lyrics, and the band, led by guitarist Mick Ralphs, had a tough, muscular sound that kept the group firmly in hard rock territory, even when flirting with homosexual imagery and glammy makeup. However, their lack of success meant that they inevitably splintered apart in the 70s, with Ralphs forming Bad Company and Hunter launching a cult solo career in the United States. Mott the Hoople is widely considered a one-hit wonder because All the Young Dudes, 1972, was their only single to crack the U.S. Billboard Hot 100, and that song courtesy of David Bowie. However, in their native UK, they were a major band with several charting hits. We'll call them a one-hit wonder in the States, but a great band. I love Mott the Hoople. Here is that Bowie track, All the Young Dudes, our one-hit wonder.

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News and our Artist of the Week reveal coming up just a few minutes away. Here's Mark Morris and Return of the Mac.

This is Media Puzzle. A track called Knowledge on Wake and Bake. Let's go ahead and do our news. Say it. Chakata. It'll bring you good luck. What's the difference between playing a mobile game and helping develop military drones? Potentially less than you'd think, listener. According to NL Times, data collected through Pokemon Go is being used to help train advanced 3D mapping systems. The company behind the effort, Niantic Spatial, has access to nearly 30 billion scans gathered from hundreds of millions of players exploring parks, sidewalks, and neighborhoods while hunting virtual creatures. They plan to use those scans to create detailed digital models of real-world environments for military robots and drones. So if you spent years wandering around trying to catch a Pikachu, congratulations. You may have accidentally contributed to drone technology. Australian wildlife officials recently stopped what sounds like the plot of a horror movie, the smuggling of more than 100,000 exotic cockroaches. According to Yahoo News, authorities seized roughly $140,000 worth of illegally bred insects west of Sydney, including giant Madagascar hissing cockroaches and highly invasive dubia roaches. Officials say the operation helped prevent potentially harmful species from entering the country. It's hard to imagine a more universally supported law enforcement victory. If someone shows up carrying a giant bag of cockroaches, everyone immediately agrees they're probably up to no good. Forget a getaway car. One Florida man sped away from a heist on a tricycle. According to CBS 12 News, a North Fort Myers resident noticed several lawn gnomes had vanished from her garden. After checking Ring camera footage, she spotted a three-wheeled thief making off with the tiny decorative residence. Using the video, authorities tracked down the suspect, who was found sitting alongside both the tricycle and the allegedly stolen gnomes. He was charged with petite theft and had prior convictions. Authorities haven't said whether those previous incidents were also gnome-related, but clearly this man has a very specific criminal niche. Petite theft. Sneaking up on 808, let's find out who is our artist of the week. Who is it? Reading from ClassicPopMag.com, Andy McCluskey and Paul Humphreys met as schoolboys on the Wirral Mercy side in the early 60s and bonded through their mutual aversion to the pumped-up machismo of rock music beloved by their contemporaries. Fast forward a decade and they discovered their touchstones in craftwork, forming the Id, a nascent and short-lived version of what would in 1978 become Orchestral Maneuvers in the Dark. The name culled from a list of lyrics and ideas on the wall of McCluskey's bedroom. OMD made their first live appearance at Eric's Club in Liverpool and recorded their debut single, Electricity, on celebrated indie label Factory Records. Let's hear it. In 1879, our Artist of the Week, Orchestral Maneuvers in the Dark. This is Electricity on Wake.

our Artist of the Week, OMD, Orchestral Maneuvers in the Dark. All along I was never in doubt. You'll hear them all week long after the 8:05 news on Way. This is Secret from the album Crush, 1985. Kraftwerk takes us up to Gary time on Wake and Bake.

0: there. I've got Don's Western down.
1: Morning, Hon.
0: Morning, Don. Oh. Thank you for not dragging the chair.
1: No, I guess I forgot.
0: Your omelet will be ready in just
1: The mini marauders lost.
2: Good morning, Mom and Dad.
0: Good morning,
1: Gary. Well, there's nothing good about it.
2: No, Dad's crabby.
0: When isn't he crabby, Gary?
1: Oh, Jesus, have you read about this?
2: The mulch virus?
1: This mulch virus?
0: Donna Lowerson's husband got it.
2: It affects your loins.
1: Don't say loins, Gary.
0: That's dirty, Gary.
2: The mulch virus shrinks them.
1: Jesus, it shrinks your...
0: thingy.
2: It shrinks your thingy.
1: Don't say thingy, Gary.
0: Don, weren't you just in the mulch pile?
2: You were in the mulch pile, Dad.
1: Oh, dear Lord, I was in the mulch pile.
0: You were knee-deep, Don.
2: You're going to get the mulch virus, Dad.
1: I'm not going to.
2: It's going to shrink your thingy.
1: You sit down. Sit down, Gary.
0: Gary, don't drag the chair.
1: Well, I'm sure I don't have the mulch virus.
0: But Donna Lowerson said
2: it fell off.
1: What?
0: Her husband's
2: thingy.
1: No.
2: Thingy.
1: No.
0: Don't say thingy, Gary.
2: It fell off.
1: Larry Lowerson's...
0: He'd been exposed to mulch.
2: Just like you did.
1: And then it just...
0: Donna said she was looking at
2: his thingy.
0: And it just...
1: His thingy?
2: Fell off.
0: And shattered into...
1: Oh, Jesus.
2: 100 pieces, and they tried to...
0: Donna tried to glue it, but...
1: Glue it
2: back together.
1: Glue it?
0: To glue it back on, but...
2: the mulch virus.
1: Well, I just went to Doc Hadley.
0: Surely he would have detected it.
2: It can lay dormant.
1: Well, he told me he'd give me a call if anything...
0: If anything seemed abnormal.
2: It starts with itching, they say.
1: Oh, geez, I've been all itchy.
0: Down there.
1: Down there.
2: And then the oozing...
0: Sores.
2: Sores.
1: Well, I don't have any oozing sores.
0: The virus probably hasn't progressed.
2: Yeah, that phase comes a little bit later.
1: Could I just read my paper?
0: Here's your omelet, Don.
2: That omelet looks good.
1: Eat your celery, Gary.
0: Oh, it's the phone. I'll get it.
1: What if it's Dr. Hadley?
2: Who is it, Mom?
0: Hello? Oh, it's Dr. Hadley's office.
1: Oh, no, no.
2: You've got the mulch virus, Dad.
0: Dr. Hadley would like to speak with you, Don.
1: My thingy.
2: Dad's thingy.
1: My thingy's going to...
2: It's
1: going to
2: fall off.
0: Quiet, Gary.
1: Quiet, Gary.
2: The sores.
0: Here's the phone, Don.
1: The moment of truth. Hi, Dr. Hadley. Yes, this is Don. My test results. It's only gas.
0: Oh, you don't have the mulch virus.
2: I'm disappointed.
1: No, it was just gas.
3: Ho, ho, ho.

That's music from Cola called So Excited. On Wake, I am so excited that Joe Magasco is coming up at 9 o'clock this morning. Surface Noise with Joe Magasco. Right now, 8:27, sneaking up on 8:28. Hope your morning, afternoon, or evening is going along nicely for you, wherever you are in this wide world of ours. Susie and the Banshees, Sin in My Heart.

What a great Suze track, huh? Suzie and the Banshees. Sin in My Heart. 8:30, almost 8:31. I guess it's that time, isn't it, when we really had ought to fire up the gremlin? Where are we headed? Where's my map? Okay, I see we're going down Randolph Road all the way to the Pink Pistachio. Blisted to the cars!

0: Lamplighter, great track from Memorials on Wake. We'll send that out to Brian, who is digging, and also to Irene, who's glistening over in Copenhagen this morning. Isn't that nice? We're glad you glistened, Irene. Let's check in with Bucci now.
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2: Proms.
1: If you didn't know, WFMU had its not annual at all prom this past Friday.
3: Aww.
1: It was a nice time. It was good to see the FMU DJs get out of the board shorts and toe shoes and get into the board shorts and toe shoes. And then get out of them. And then get back into them. And then get out. And then in. It got pretty wild and crazy. My first prom wasn't so hot.
2: How come?
1: See, I was like 23 by the time I graduated, so I had to go with my younger brother.
4: What's up?
1: I couldn't afford a tux. So to pay for it, I had to get all these endorsements, like BP Gas. They bought out the arms. I had a big Dr. Pepper patch across my back.
5: Ice cold Dr. Pepper.
1: My pants were brought to you by Lowe's.
5: Lowe's.
1: And my patent leather shoes were greased up by Stabil, which is a boat engine oil. I was voted prom peasant, which I didn't even know was a category, but apparently they invented it for me. So, when everyone else got cake, the piece they gave me was made out of porridge. In fact, the only good thing about the night is that I got to be the DJ, because the DJ they hired got his car blown up when someone poured boat oil all over it. So I got to play...
2: What?
1: ...an early version of Bucci for them. And I was in my political slash scatting phase then. So the final dance was the sweet sound of Bucci scatting about how the Clintons were awesome and we should all aspire to be like Bill and Hillary. But all in all, not a great experience. But it made me tough. You know, it gave me perspective.
6: Yeah.
1: It showed me that dances are temporary. And it's the pain of their memory that lasts forever, forever, forever, forever. And no one remembers pain quite like Bucci. So until next time, this is Bucci saying bye, G.
7: I've been invited to the prom.
8: Prom?
7: Yeah, the senior prom. You know, everybody's going. His name's Tommy Ross, and he's a very nice boy, Mom.
8: No.
7: And he promised to stop him and meet me before
8: no.
7: Emmy and my men. Mama, I'm
8: no,
7: accepted,
8: no,
7: Mama.
8: No, no, no.
7: I'm accepted, Mama. I'm accepted.
8: Come to your closet.
7: No.
8: After all you've been taught,
7: everyone in bed, Mama, everything in the sin.
8: Come to your closet and pray. Ask to be forgiven.

and Laura Nero, I think it is. Fifth Dimension recording Stone Soul Picnic. Here's Chick, Chick, Chick. Even when the water's cold. Joe, about 15 minutes away. Stick with us now.

0: to Stone Jam. Simande. The Message. My sentiments exactly. Let's go ahead and do Today in History. Ataka-ta-taka-ta-taka. Today is Monday, June 8th, 2026. Best Friends Day. Who's your best friend? In 1990, approximately 77% of adults reported having a best friend. Today, about 59% of American adults have a person they consider their specific best friend. On average, Americans have about 3 to 4 close friends, though 8 to 12% of adults report having 0 close friends at all. 1853, segregated lunch counters in D.C. are forbidden by the Supreme Court. That's good. 1969, on this day in history, Brian Jones leaves the Rolling Stones and is replaced by Mick Taylor. Jones would leave us a month later. 1874, keyboardist Rick Wakeman quits the rock group Yes to be replaced by Patrick Moraz. And the number one hit that day in 74, Paul McCartney and Wings' Band on the Run. 1988, what happened on this day in history? Nippon Airways announces that painting eyeballs on jets cut bird collisions by 20%. 1990, it's Gary Shandling's show last airs on this date. June 8th, 1991, Bruce Springsteen marries Patti Scalfa. It's Springsteen's second marriage. 1949, Helen Keller, Dorothy Parker, Danny Kaye, Edward G. Robinson, and others named in an FBI report as Communist Party members. The same day George Orwell's dystopian novel 1984 was published in the United States.
1: There was, of course, no way of knowing whether you were being watched at any given moment. How often or on what system the thought police plugged in on any individual wire was guesswork. It was even conceivable that they watched everybody all the time. But at any rate, they could plug in your wire whenever they wanted to. You had to live, did live, from habit that became instinct. The assumption that every sound you made was overheard, and except in darkness, every movement scrutinized.
0: 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Sunny and 78 for a top mark today, 60 tonight, 84 Tuesday, 86 Wednesday, 93 on Thursday. Right now, Montville, blue skies 64, Wicketunk 64 and cloudless, Jersey City 66 and sunny, right on the money. Thanks, Jeremy, for being my AP today. 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George Surf, Turf, and Stars. Doug did the weather. Irene, the PSA. And we turn it over now to Joe Magasco with Surface Noise coming up next. Catch you tomorrow, everybody, for a terrific Tuesday. Until then, take care. At all.

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1: Nope. Happy, boing, boing, boing, boing, boing, boing, boing, boing, boing, boing, boing, boing, boing, boing, boing, boing, boing, boing, boing, boing, boing, boing, boing, boing, boing, boing, boing, boing, boing, boing, boing, boing, boing, boing, boing, boing, boing, boing, boing, boing, boing, boing, boing, boing, boing, boing, boing, boing, boing, boing, boing, boing, boing, boing, boing, boing, boing, boing, boing, boing, boing, boing, boing, boing, boing, boing, boing, boing, boing, boing, boing, boing, boing, boing, boing, boing, boing, boing, boing, boing, boing, boing, boing, boing, boing, boing, boing, boing, boing, boing, boing, boing, boing, boing, boing, boing, boing, boing, boing, boing, boing, boing, boing, boing, boing, boing, boing, boing, boing, boing, boing, boing, boing, boing, boing, boing, boing, boing, boing, boing, boing, boing, boing, boing, boing, boing, boing

I don't know. Maybe it's too early for something that hot. That's one little smoking record there. A organ player named Charles Kinnard. Recording in 1963. Originally for the Pacific Jazz record label out on the West Coast. Took this from a compilation called Waylon on the West Coast, Blue Pacific Funk. That's from 1963. Charles Kinnard featuring Clifford Scott on sax with Where It's At, the title track of that album. It was Where It's At. Whew. Brisk. Before that, we heard from Jimmy Smith with Root Down and Get It from his live album from 1972 or so, called Root Down. It got reissued in the year 2000. And no longer having to hew to the length of an LP record, they were able to include the unedited versions of these concert performances. So we heard the unedited version of Root Down and Get It by Jimmy Smith. Later covered or sampled or something by the Beastie Boys, in case it sounded a little familiar to you. We heard the great Dick Hyman before that with a 1965 track called Agent 00 Soul. I took that from a compilation called The Organ Antics of Dick Hyman. Yes, Dick had definite antics on the organ. We heard from Dave Baby Cortez, and boy, he does look like a little baby. From his big hit album called The Happy Organ from 1959, we heard his cover of Summertime. Certainly is feeling like summertime lately in the New Jersey area here. We heard from an unknown person named The Mustang. Yes, The Mustang. Recorded an album called Organ Freakout, A Happening with The Mustang in 1968. We heard a track called Golden Gate Freakout. Odell Brown and the Organizers recorded a few albums for Cadet Records back in the late 60s. We heard from their album Mellow Yellow and their cover of Mas Que Nada. Cossie Gardner started us off today with his version of Magic Carpet Ride from his album Pipes of Blue from 1969. And that catches us up. Who am I, you're asking? My name is Joe. Joe Magasco, and I am the host of the program you're listening to now. It's called Surface Noise. Broadcasted on Freeform WFMU. Every Monday morning between 9 and noon, we are now officially moving into our summer schedule. WFMU has two schedules every year, our fall-winter schedule and our summer schedule. And There are often little changes and tweaks every summer. Some DJs like to, tend their gardens, do some water skiing, drink some Mai Tais, and take the summer off. So some familiar faces will not be on the schedule. People you're extremely used to, but have no fear. I'm sure some of them will be back in the fall, if not all. Summer is a good time to
get away from it all, I guess. And see where your head is at. See where it's at. But I'm happy to be with you all summer long on Monday morning. And thanks for joining me. Thanks for tuning in and joining me. Burp, burp, burp, burp. Coming up at around 10:30, I'll be playing some 45s, as I do on this show, for about a half an hour in single file. Till then, music, music, music. Mm-mm-mm-mm. Here's some new music from the Tara Clerken Trio.

Wow, that's the most positive sound, the positive song I've heard in a very long time. It's so happy. 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

All right. Finishing off that set of music with new music from Lahir. They are from Indonesia. Their second album has just come out. It's called Negelar. And we heard the kickoff track to the album, which is pretty hot stuff. And that track was called Tatalu. Before that, new music from Ali with Sharif Magurbane. A new album on Habibi Funk called Tirakat, and we heard a track from that album called Bandar Batavia. New single out of Berlin, I believe, although featuring Brazilian lyrics and Brazilian personnel, Curio Curio. New on the Mr. Bongo record label with Bem Querer. Talking Heads before that, a 1976 demo for their first single, Love Goes to a Building on Fire. That's on a new 3-CD box set called Tentative Decisions, Demos and Live. Finally, the CBS demos have been officially released. I've always been fond of the original demos by the three-piece Talking Heads before Jerry Harrison joined. So they're all there now. You can go buy them. New on the Rhino record label. Before Talking Heads, we heard from Robin Hitchcock. He has two records coming out this summer. One is called The Confuser. It's an album of new material. And the other is called Live at Acheron. And it's a collection of old songs played acoustically in a garden. And we heard one of his songs. I think it was from Queen Elvis, called The Devil's Coachman, an old favorite, where he sees the devil's horns poking out of his scrambled eggs. And you know, because he's English, he invites the devil to have tea and toast with him. We heard from a group from Slovenia called Bolka, a track called Zuja from their album Schwarzkopf. And that's new on the MAPA record label. Blod from Sweden gave us Genesang from their new one called Forlornus Knot on the Discreet record label. New music from Memorials out of the UK with singer Verity Sussman. I love the name Verity Sussman. And their new record is called All Clouds Bring Not Rain on the Fire record label. We heard I Can't See a Rainbow. That was the one with the lovely auto harp part. Mia Doi Todd has a new record out. She's been living in Hawaii, and boy oh boy, is it improving her mood. The album's called Human Experience, and we heard a song called A Song to Make You Smile. That's a real chipper number. I have to put that one on whenever I feel blue. From a collection called I Am El Disco, Egyptian Disco Boogie and Jail Cassettes, 1978 to 1992. From 1988, we heard Amid El Shari with a song called Uda. New music from Chris Forsyth before that, his group called Basic has their first album out, and it's a pretty good one. We heard the opening track called Premonition from the Basic album, and up top, new music from the Tara Clerken Trio, always interesting band, full of surprises, out of Bristol, UK. Their new one is called Somewhere Good, and we heard a track from it called Lazy Daisy. All right, it is about halfway through the program, and halfway through the program, I like to do a special feature of the show. I guess it's not really that special because I do it every week, but it changes every week, so that makes it special to me. It's called Single File, where I play a bunch of singles that I pull out of the big dusty box at the foot of the bed and put them on for you for about a half an hour or so. Thought I'd start off this single file with a song I've never played on the radio before, although I played it this past Saturday, a very rare live DJ appearance from yours truly. And as I was listening to it, I was thinking, hey, what the heck? I don't think I've ever played it on the radio. And when I checked, I found out that was true. So this is a strange song to be playing on a Monday morning, perhaps, but here it goes.

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Listening to a bunch of singles for about a half an hour, you know what I call that? I call that single file. And that's what we heard, is a bunch of singles all in a row. Finishing up there with Bill Haley and His Comets from 1956 on the Decca record label with Rip It Up. Brian Eno before that, recording for E.G. Polydor in 1977 with King's Lead Hat. We heard the Young Sisters, Let's Do the Latin Hustle, Why Don't We? Phillips 45 from 1975. Popular favorite Bob Dylan before that with Baby Stop Crying. A Columbia 45 from 1978. And before that, another Columbia record from 1962 featuring Marty Robbins doing Devil Woman. Oh, we heard from those other devils before that. Judas Priest with Breaking the Law, a CBS 45 from 1980. My copy came with a free patch. Carol O'Connor and Gene Stapleton as the Bunkers gave us Those Were the Days, the theme from the TV show All in the Family. An Atlantic 45 from 1971. You know, before I got that 45, I'd never heard the official brass band version of that song. I only knew the opening theme at the piano that the two sang on the show, which, as it happens, is the flip side of this single, complete with a laughing audience. We heard from Al Casey and His Combo with a song called Doin' It, and they did it. Stacy 45 from 1963, and Grace Jones with Pull Up to the Bumper, an Island 45 from 1981, getting things started. Hey now. It is time for me to tell you what's coming up here on WFMU. Good news, there's a special happening right after this show on Three Chord Monty with Joe Bielock. Noon to 3. Every Monday here on WFMU this summer too, continuing this summer. Thank goodness. Joe will be talking to Larry Hardy of In the Red Records. In the Red is releasing a new Cramps album. Well, it's not really new music by the Cramps, of course, because that would be impossible, but it contains rare, unheard 1977 recordings. It's called Gravest Gravy, and Joe will be talking to Larry about that new release, and maybe about other things In the Red related. Tonight on Tectonic with Mark Hurst, you can tune in and find out about the data center backlash.

Well, episode. He's doing a tribute show to Doug Shaw, Sleepy Doug Shaw. Sadly, great musician who passed away. Very recently, in fact. And Jesse will be paying tribute to him on his show. This Wednesday night, on Sydney's show, 9 p.m. to midnight on Wednesday night, two great bands. Whoa, whoa. Sydney's getting in here with Evan Davies and Toddphonic Todd. Not one band, but two bands. Chicago's P. Noid and The Answering Machines will both be playing live DIY rock music live in the studio this Wednesday night. On Friday, on Mona's show, between 3 and 6 p.m., Friday afternoon, Mona will be talking to John Spencer, yes, of the Blues Explosion and Pussy Galore and all those other bands. He's got a new album coming out called Songs of Personal Loss and Protest, and they're going to do a deep dive into the album. Wow, this sounds like fun. On the Toddphonic Todd show this Saturday between 3 and 6, Todd will be chatting with Eddie Muller. Eddie Muller is the host of TCM's Noir Alley and the author of Dark City, The Lost World of Film Noir. Eddie will be hosting the Noir City Film Festival coming to New York City this July. I love film noir. This is excitement. I didn't know about the Noir City Film Festival. Gonna have to check that out. It's July 10th to the 19th at the Paris Theater. So I'll have to check the schedule out and see if they're showing any obscure film noir that I've not seen. Also on Saturday, right after Todd's show on Trans-Pacific Sound Paradise, you can catch Basia Schechter and Brian Marcella of Pharaoh's Daughter. Pharaoh's Daughter is a group rooted in Jewish and Middle Eastern traditions, but they also show a wide range of influences. They have a new album coming out on John Zorn's label. Jeez, I didn't know Zadok was still an active label, so that's exciting. And yeah, I think we'll just leave it there by Saturday. That's pretty much the week in programming here at WFMU. I have to tell you about something sad that happened to me, a tale of woe. For 2 months now, approximately, I had planned to get the Mekons in here to do a live session for the show. And I guess if you listen to my show before, you know that I love the Mekons, and I consider them one of the most I don't even know how to express it. They have such integrity, and I have such respect for them, and I admire them so much, which I can't always say about a lot of bands and a lot of musicians, but as a band, as people, they're just without equal. So I was very, very excited to have the Mekons play a live set on my show. Unfortunately, circumstances conspired to destroy my dream, and I could not have them here because of problems in Jersey City related to bicycles and other matters. But I hope to have them back in the future. I had a nice exchange by email with John Langford and Sally Timms, and they both were sad that they could not perform here on WFMU. They've been here before, but it would have been great to have them now. Anyway, I promised Sally Timms in an email that I would play some Mekons on the show today. And I like to think I'm a man of my word. So because Sally Timms asked me to, we're going to hear some Mekons. And as I mourn, I hope some of you saw the shows this weekend. I shouldn't get too downhearted. They're out there, they're playing, they're as vital as ever. Let's listen to some Mekons.

All right, that made me feel a little bit better that the Mekons couldn't get the Mekons on the air for you live today as planned. Hopefully in the future, I'm hoping. But yeah, just I promised Sally Timms that I would play some Mekons on the radio today, so living up to my promise, closing out there with Last Dance when they were at FWFMU last time on Todophonic Todd Show. Back in 2015, they did that song and did it mightily well. We heard something from the most recent album, Horror, You're Not Singing Anymore. Came out last year. There's also a dub remix out version of the album Horror called Horrible. Tony Mamone and Mekons remixing the entire album. You can check that out. We heard How Many Stars from the Deserted album from 2019. Hate Is the New Love from Ooh, otherwise known as Out of Our Heads, from 2002. 9 Mile Burn from an EP they put out in 2007 called Brackenrig. We heard their version of the band's The Shape I'm In from 1987, originally on the Roar cassette called New York, and reissued on CD in the 2000s. Buried Treasure from the Exquisite album. I don't know if Exquisite ever came out properly. It was released by the band themselves online in 2020. I think it might have come out on LP at some point. I'm not sure. We heard Something to Be Scared Of from Journey to the End of the Night from 2000, Wild and Blue from Curse of the Mekons from 1991, and up top, of course, Big Zombie from Edge of the World from 1986. So, as you can see, I sidestepped most of their big hits, and still an impressive body of music in just one set. I could do three shows of Mekons music. All right, let's hear one more track before saying goodbye. Nice long one. I'll see you at the end of the show.

0: 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That was War with City Country City. Stay tuned for Three Chord Monty with Joe Bielock coming your way next. See you next week.
1: Oh, well, everybody's heard.

All right. Good afternoon. You're listening to Freeform Listener Supporter Radio, WFMU, coming to you live from downtown Jersey City. Three-chord Monty program. Joe Bielak here with you each and every Monday. And yeah, thanks everybody for tuning in and hanging out today. And yeah, Cramps Day here at Three-chord Monty. And in a little while, we're going to be talking with Larry Hardy, of course, the founder and proprietor of In the Red Records, one of the all-time great record labels. But he's also a partner in a new venture, the revived Vengeance Records, part of Cramps Inc., where he has partnered with Poison Ivy and a few other people to dig through the Cramps mountain of unreleased tapes, reissue the catalog, and just kind of get things in order and really cement their legacy as one of the all-time greats. So we'll be talking to Larry in a little while. Started off that set with a set of songs the Cramps taught us. And it's great that that these songs are kind of out there now. But, you know, at the time, it's just, oh, my God. where did this come from? This is, we heard the Novas and the Crusher. And which actually came out as a 45 on Parrot Records. And then hold on a second here.

0: All right, so where were we? The Novas and the Crusher. Yeah, 1964. And they were from Minnesota also, so I guess influenced by the Trash Man. I'm going to go out on a limb. Ronnie Cook and the Gay Lads, original version of Goo Goo Muck. Warren Smith, Uranium Rock. Sun Records, amazing. Randy Alvey and the Green Fuzz, sometimes just billed as Green Fuzz, doing Green Fuzz. And yeah. I had the misfortune of seeing Green Fuzz do a reunion show one time. And they were proud of the fact that they're like, oh, we're so much better now. And of course, that was the problem. They were just this competent, generic classic rock cover band. It was really bad. But we still have the original single to go by. So the Groupies and Primitive and the Trashmen, of course, Surf and Bird. And when I was a little kid, you know, Surf and Bird was this very mysterious song. I didn't realize it was a huge hit, you know. So when it would come on oldies radio, the rare times, I would be like, oh my God, what is this? This is that song. So I was always enamored by Surf and Bird and inspired and just would go nuts. And I just thought it was like that no one knew this song. So then hearing the Cramps do it, and then it's like, oh wait, they have 20 other songs that are all as good, like Surf and Bird. It's like, oh my God. So yeah, so the Cramps. So we're going to be talking to Larry Hardy, talking about the relaunch of the Cramps catalog and the upcoming Gravest Gravy album. To get us ready for that, let's play another set, actually, of the Cramps. We heard some of the Cramps songs that inspired them. And so let's hear it from the Cramps. Then we're going to check in with Larry Hardy and discuss the upcoming projects here at WFMU.
1: Life is short, filled with stuff, don't know what for. I ain't had a

0: All right, WFMU is what your 223 Core Bounty Program. Joe Belock here with you. And yeah, get into some cramps here at WFMU. And yeah, the way I walk from those legendary 1977 sessions and, you know, what can you say? Just incredible. I guess the B-side of their first single of Surfin' Bird. And from those historic 1977 sessions produced by Alex Chilton, which I guess the first two singles came from, along with Lonesome Town, which ended up as Gravest Hits, and which will be leading us up to Gravest Gravy, coming out August 21st. More on that in a moment. Before The Way I Walk, we heard Human Fly, of course. Shortened Bread from the Stay Sick album. I Can't Hardly Stand It. Originally done by Charlie Feathers. Amazing version of Hipsville 29 BC from Look Mom No Head. With New Jersey's own Slim Chance from the Mad Daddies on bass. Great version of Psychotic Reaction from Smell of Female. Kid Congo lineup. And we started off with New Kind of Kick. Well, as we mentioned, those 1977 sessions and Gravest Gravy. So I checked in with Larry Hardy, founder of In the Red Records and part of this new relaunch of the Cramps discography and their vault and just all kinds of crazy stuff. So let's check in with Larry Hardy here at WFMU. I'd like to welcome to the show the founder of In the Red Records, amazing label, going stronger than ever. We're going to talk mostly about a new venture, the revival of Vengeance Records. So it's an honor to welcome to the show Larry Hardy. Larry, how are you, Ben?
1: I'm doing good. Thanks for having me.
0: Wow. Well, this has been an exciting couple days since the announcement of...
1: It's been a crazy week for us.
0: I guess the Cramps Inc. is how I should refer to it, or Vengeance Records.
1: Well, the company is Cramps Inc. My partner Jimmy Maslin and Ivy. She doesn't go by Ivy anymore, but the person known as Poison Ivy. We formed this together to sort of get everything back up and running because it hasn't been running for many years. So. Yeah, we're now in overdrive of trying to make a bunch of stuff happen.
0: And just real quick, the announcement came, I guess, about 10 days ago or a week ago. Gravest Gravy will be an album of unreleased, unheard 1977 recordings coming out August 21st. But that's going to be the first of many releases. I don't know where to start. Just an overwhelming response to this announcement. How did you feel about that? Did that surprise you?
1: I was cautiously optimistic. Henry Rollins, who's been working with us through all of this, was certain the people are going to go crazy. This is going to be seismic. And I'm never certain how people are going to respond to things. But yeah, it's been amazing how well the news has been received.
0: Yeah. And so the album's coming out. I don't know. Do you want to talk about the beginnings of the project or just the first release? What's a good place to start?
1: Well, the beginnings of the project happened months ago with me and Jimmy discussing amongst each other that, you know, Ivy has really moved on. She doesn't care about this stuff anymore. She's in a completely different place, living a happy life, doing other stuff, doesn't care to look back to the Cramps. But she controls the band's legacy, she controls the name, and she controls the majority of their catalog. And so I talked to him about she trusts us. We're like two of her closest friends. We should do something where she's not earning money from the band, so we can make it so she is. So we formed this company. She pitched it to her. She agreed and, you know, got everything drawn up legally and then got to work. And back in 2003, I helped the band move all of their master tapes from an office they'd rented to their house. And so I had them, and it was a mountain of master tapes filled the back of a pickup, and they've been sitting in her garage ever since. And I really wanted to get them out of there because, number one, I know they're probably getting, you know, mold and whatever else. And I also know, like, there's tons of unreleased stuff on them. And so, yeah, she let us take the tapes. And the first thing I wanted to look for was Gravest Gravy, because that was the next, that was going to be the next release on Vengeance before Lux passed away. They'd planned this release.
0: Ah, wow. Okay.
1: And then when he passed away, she kind of just let it go. And, you know, over the years I brought it up to her because, you know, they told me all about it, and, you know, they had the title picked. They knew, they told me what photo was going to be on the cover. So I was familiar with it. And so I was able to dig the tapes out and get them transferred, and we got it mastered and realized the project. So yeah, this is how we're starting, but we've got a load of other things going.
2: Wow.
0: Amazing. We're talking with Larry Hardy about relaunch of the Cramps back catalog and all kinds of other stuff. Now, you mentioned 2003. So how long had you known Lux and Ivy? I guess obviously started as a fan, and then did you try working with them within the Red at some point, or?
1: No, I never did that, but I got to know them through In the Red, like in the mid 90s, and we became friends. Like, you know, they took the Demolition Doll Rods on tour when they were on my label, and I'd done records with Andre Williams. They were big fans, and, you know, we live here in the same town, so I started running into them and became friendly. And then we became really close around 2000 when, you know, they approached me about, like, asking what I thought of them starting Vengeance again and taking over their catalog themselves. And I strongly encouraged it. So then they became a label again. I was helping them with, like, here's where you get a record mastered, here's where you get it pressed. I had an art guy that was helping me do everything who lived in my back house. So, like, they started using him. So they started coming over to the house to do all their artwork. And in fact, the desk where it used to happen is where I'm sitting right now. And so, yeah, we just became close friends, and, you know, I lived really close to them. So, yeah, we became buddies over the years, and I was already a huge, huge fan.
0: Right.
1: Anyway.
0: That's awesome. So now, was that the era of How to Make a Monster? Was probably like 03 or 04, right? Did that come out of this kind of when you started talking about the tapes and stuff, or?
1: Yeah, they'd always told me, like, that they had a bunch of tapes. I didn't see them until I helped them move them. But I knew they were sitting on loads of stuff, because anytime we'd discuss bootlegs, like, Lux would always be like, "Oh, I just don't like the fact that there's so many lousy sounding ones when I got a cupboard full of great sounding stuff." And it's like, where's that cupboard?
0: Right.
1: So now I kind of feel like, you know, we're getting there. We got a load of great stuff to work with. And we're going to, one of the things we're planning to do is, like, How to Make a Monster only ever came out on double CDs. We're going to put it out on vinyl.
0: Right.
1: Via 4LP box. So that'll probably be the next thing we do after Gravest Gravy.
0: Wow, that's amazing. So Gravest Gravy will be the first release, August 21st. Now, I didn't, until the press release went out, whatever, last week, I didn't realize that this was, even the track listing, they had everything, like, ready to go. It was that close, or?
1: Yeah, it was that close. In fact, at one point, she told me she thought they'd even mastered it, but I couldn't find any evidence of that, so we had to master it. But I knew, they'd always told me that the thing that, you know, they said had never been bootlegged, and that Alex Chilton played organ on some tracks, including a version of Paul Revere and the Raiders' Hungry, which I didn't know a studio version of that existed. I knew they played it live.
0: Right.
1: Kid Congo was in the band later. But yeah, so when we transferred the tapes and I heard that, I'm like, okay, this is it. I know this is the session. I've got the tapes here in my hand. So, but yeah, they had planned to do this themselves. In fact, last time I ever saw Lux Interior was at the very first Kid Congo and the Pink Monkey Birds West Coast show, and Lux and Ivy showed up. And afterwards, Kid told me, like, hey, they just approached me to ask, they said they're putting out this old record and they want me to rejoin the band to tour it. And he said yes. So they were planning to tour behind this record and bring Kid back into the fold on second guitar.
0: Oh my God. Wow.
1: I know. Sadly, that didn't happen.
0: Yeah. Wow, that's incredible. We're talking with Larry Hardy, and you know, since we're talking about Gravy's Gravy, the first track that you've released is the 1977 version of TV Set. So let's hear that, and we'll be back with more with Larry in a couple minutes here at WFMU.

0: That was TV Set from the forthcoming release, Grave is Gravy, coming out on the newly reactivated Vengeance Records. Wow, that's great background, because I just, I mean, to me, this came out of nowhere, you know, when the announcement came last week, and I guess to probably a lot of your friends and just, you know, probably the reaction, well, not your, I guess, closer friends probably knew. It must have been tough sitting on this activity for the last few months.
1: Oh, yeah. It's been a weird one where we have to operate in secret. And there's a handful of people that I pulled in that are helping, and, you know, they knew, but it's also like, you can't tell anybody. So, yeah, I mean, all of this, like, even now, like, we're still finding new tapes, and it's Henry Rollins and I are just going back and forth with, like, little kids, like, geeking out about what we're discovering. But yeah, keeping it a secret was hard.
0: Wow. You know, it's funny. So you guys are going through these tapes. Now, you mentioned Poison Ivy isn't interested or involved. Now that it's kind of happening, is she getting slightly more interested or not really?
1: Not really. No, she really doesn't care about that stuff. I mean, we showed her the album cover and she was like, oh, that's cool. And I love that you chose green. But she doesn't care. Yeah, not really. She doesn't want to be bothered. And I think, you know, if we started pushing it on her too much, it might even like be a bummer for her.
0: Right. She might pull the plug on the whole thing, right?
1: Yeah. Well, yeah, I just think she doesn't want to think about it. I think it's like all pleasant for her.
0: Sure,
1: she lost her partner really unexpectedly.
0: Right.
1: And that kind of changed the whole course of her life.
0: Of course, yeah.
1: Yeah, I get it and I respect it. She's like one of my dearest friends. You know, Jimmy and I love her. So it's, you know, we think it would just probably bum her out more. So we just tell her the little bits. You know, it is a bummer. I think Lux would have been really happy with all of this, especially like seeing that it's getting attention. You know, I'm bummed he can't see this, but.
0: Right. You know. Yeah, it's a delicate balance. I'm sure you have to manage probably on a daily basis with all this stuff. We're talking with Larry Hardy about the new Cramps reissue series coming up, and the first release will be Grave is Gravy. I guess not really a reissue, a first issue. But you mentioned Henry Rollins. Now, what, when did he get involved? Because, you know, you talked about, you know, years ago, you know, becoming friends with them and, you know, moving the tapes and stuff. Was he the whole time like, let me at him, let me at the tapes? Or like, what was the timeline there?
1: Kind of. I mean, he knew about it. I was telling, you know, I kind of work with him anyway. Like, Henry's stuff goes through in the Reds' offices. So,
0: oh, okay, cool.
1: We're in constant contact anyhow. And he's as big a Cramps fan as I am. And, you know, when we got the tapes out of the garage, and I told him about them years ago, like, you know, I saw them and I see mold in some of the boxes. And, you know, it looks like there's leaks in her garage. And it's, you know, master tapes of their albums are sitting in there. And so he's as freaked out as I was. We got to get them out of there in a safe place. And so I got them out of there and brought them back to my house, but I don't have a tape vault. Henry does. He's got a climate control place. He stores tapes. He's, more than anything, he's an archivist. Like his that's all, what he's all about. He could be a librarian with this stuff. And so he flew out here, rented a truck, and drove them all back to Nashville where he lives, and got the tapes out of moldy boxes and preserved the moldy boxes, but put them in heavy duty tapes. And, you know, now we're in the process of transferring stuff. But yeah, he was, you know, he had to be part of it, really. Like, it just made sense.
0: That is incredible. And it is funny, though, because I was talking to a friend of mine, and, you know, when the day or two after the announcement, and someone's like, oh, it's Henry Rollins. I didn't see that coming. And then my first thought was like, well, wait, he did the Monks. He brought the Monks album out back in the 90s. So, I mean, he knows.
1: Yeah, no kidding.
0: You know, and Iceberg Slim and whatever else, you know.
1: He knows stuff. His record collection is impeccable, and he's got impeccable taste. And, yeah, I guess it might look weird to people, but it's really not. I mean, I took Ivy to his house one time when he was living here. And one of the first things he wanted to show her was a cassette tape I think Ian MacKay had made of the Cramps at the Hall of Nations in D.C., which was apparently like a big deal in D.C. Like, it's where the first punk show a lot of these guys saw. Like, Ian MacKay told me that he saw that show, and the next day it was like, I'm cutting my hair. This is it. I'm punk rock now. And
0: right.
1: So So they're an important band to DC. So now, you know, Ian's involved too, like just with tape transfer and things that need mixing and, you know, mastering. Like him and Henry are kind of a team, but to me it makes sense that, you know, it's all going back to DC and those dudes are involved.
0: Right. Yeah. That's amazing that, that they're involved. So now that the tapes are in Nashville, had you cataloged them, or that's like what Henry's doing now? Like, what's the stage
1: that's
0: of that?
1: What Henry's doing. And we're kind of, a lot of them were labeled. Some of them, the boxes had just deteriorated to nothing. So we have these like mud cake 2-inch reels that are like, I don't know what this is. And so we're getting stuff transferred, but there was particular ones we picked out like, ooh, I know what this is, like get those transferred. And just yesterday we got another round of tapes transferred and had some huge discoveries where, yeah, Henry and I are texting like a couple of little kids, just like, can you believe this? And he's sending me video with the audio so I can hear what it is. And
0: wow,
1: we're both freaking out. We definitely got stuff coming for fans to freak out about.
0: Now, I guess it's too early to hint at maybe what some of this stuff might be, or?
1: Yeah, we should probably keep it under tight wraps. Some of it is like piecing together a puzzle, because it's like, well, there's four reels, but there's one missing. We know we have it.
0: And right.
1: Some of it's like, I can't tell what session this is. You know, this might be this album or this demo. But so we're putting things together, and we're in touch with some people in Memphis at Philips Studio who have tapes that are going to get them to us. And so it is like putting a puzzle together. Right now, there's a couple things. We're not quite sure what it is, but we know it's really cool.
0: Wow. That is just amazing. And it's just...
1: And I will say that there's going to be the best live album you've ever heard by the Cramps coming.
0: Wow. Can you hint at the era, or that's to be announced?
1: Yeah, I should probably wait. It'll be next year, but it'll be good, and people will be happy.
0: Right. Well,
1: I know I'm happy.
0: That is awesome. All right, it's WFMU East Orange, WMFU Mount Hope, New York City, and Rockland County at 91.9 FM, and online at WFMU.org.

0: We're talking with Larry Hardy about the relaunch of the Cramps catalog and going through the archives. And this is just all just amazing. And, you know, you mentioned that How to Make a Monster will probably or is definitely going to be the next thing that comes after Gravy's Gravy.
1: Yeah, it's like we're working on it. It's a big one because of the booklet and, you know, it's four LPs. So it's giving our art guy a lot to work with.
0: Yeah,
1: that's the plan is the next one.
0: Now that's, if I remember correctly, is it the whole first disc or most of that first is that 1976 rehearsal tape, right? Is that what that is?
1: Yeah. the first disc one of the 2D CD set is demos. So it goes from like their very earliest stuff to like there's demos with Kid Congo and Terry Graham from Gun Club on drums and then up to later stuff from, you know, Stay Sick.
0: Right.
1: Demos are on there. And then the second disc is two early shows like CBGB and I think they're both CBGBs, and I think Miriam Linna is on drums on those.
0: Right. Now, in you're going through the archives and the tapes, is that still the earliest recordings, or is there more from that era, that didn't make How to Make a Monster? Or
1: yeah, we're finding stuff, just the stuff that we found yesterday is pretty early, and we're trying to figure out exactly where it's from, but it's stuff, you know, I've got every Cramps bootleg, and I've collected them and I know them like the back of my hand. So does Henry. And it's like, we haven't heard this before. So right. We're just trying to figure out what it is.
0: Right. Well, you know, and speaking of that, actually, since you brought up bootlegs, now Gravy's Gravy, as far as I could tell, and I had a couple people ask me when I said I was going to be just today, when I said I was going to be talking to you, Gravy's Gravy, this stuff, as far as you know, has never been bootlegged, right?
1: No, I'm pretty positive it hasn't. There's one, the version of Twist and Shout that's on there was a bonus track on a 1989 CD of songs the Lord taught us, but it's a completely different mix. And everything else has just been sitting there. And, you know, when they were first telling me about this record, I asked, like, is this stuff I know from bootlegs? And they were like, no, this stuff never got out.
0: Wow.
1: There's definitely things on there. It's like, you know, I have all the bootlegs. I have never heard this.
0: Right.
1: I mean, like them doing Hungry in the studio with Alex Chilton on organ.

0: we're talking with Larry Hardy about the Cramps catalog. Now, it's kind of full circle, right? Because if I thought I read a number of years ago that Alex Chilton was the one who told you about the Gories when you were starting in the Red. Do I have that story right, or is that not exactly?
1: Well, kind of. A friend of mine was good friends with Alex Chilton, and he told me, like, Alex Chilton's telling me about this band from Detroit, and he says they sound like the Cramps, if the Cramps were black. And they're called the Gories, and they didn't have a record out yet at the time, but Alex knew of them. And so when that album came out, you know, I was ready to hear it. And when I did, that was why I started in the Red, to do a 45 with the Gories.
0: That's so amazing. I knew there was something in there. There was some connection, but it's just incredible. So that kind of, in a way, brings a full circle. Then, of course, that you were recounting your history with knowing that the tapes were in that garage and finally getting your hands on them. It's just got to be surreal to finally that it's actually happening at some point, right?
1: Oh, yeah, absolutely. We keep saying that every day, like, I can't believe we finally got this across the finish line. This is amazing.
0: We mentioned, Grave is Gravy coming August 21st, then How to Make a Monster. Now, is there going to be a standard reissue of, like, the canon of the albums of the regular catalog at some point also, or?
1: Yes. We're working with Revolver USA Distribution, and they're doing the production for us, and they're going to put, like, you know, Fiends of Dope Island has been out of print for years, which is their last album, and goes for a lot of money now on Discogs, so we're getting that back in print. And Stay Sick, Date with Elvis, Smell a Female, Big Beat for Badsville. I'm forgetting something.
0: Flame Job.
1: Yeah, all the stuff she can sell.
0: So now, is that going to be this year, or that's to be determined?
1: They're rolling them out as they do them. I think they just did Stay Sick already.
0: And oh, wow, great.
1: Fiends of Dope Island is in the works. So yeah, they're doing them like kind of one at a time and just rolling them out as they can.
0: Right. When you guys got involved, with transferring the tapes and stuff, had Ivy gotten, or even when Lux was still alive, did they already have control of everything? Because I know over the years they were on so many different labels, or was there still some stuff that had to be sorted out on that end? Or
1: no, it was like when they first got a hold of me about possibly relaunching Vengeance, they told me that they'd gotten the rights back to everything except for the first two albums, which were, they famously like fell out with the label and sued, and so those don't have, and now it's controlled by Universal. And then the album Flame Job was through Warner Brothers, and so Warner Brothers controls that one, and everything else they control, and they had the rights back, and they still do. So it's kind of the bulk of their catalog, even though obviously it would have been great to have the first two albums too, but
0: right.
1: It is what it is.
0: I was going to say, sounds like there's enough, though, to keep you guys busy for quite some time.
1: Yeah. Oh, definitely. I mean, I was just looking at the tape boxes when they were here at my house, and there's a lot of stuff there. I've got all kinds of things kicking around in my brain we can do.
0: Wow, that's that is amazing. And now, again, we played TV sets. Is there going to be another advanced track from Grave is Gravy before it comes out, or is that just kind of going to be it for now until...
1: I'm sure there will be. We haven't figured out which one. And I'm sure we'll tease out one more.
0: Got him. I can't wait. Hungry is probably the track I'm waiting to hear the most. I just like this. That just sounds incredible.
1: It's really good. It's a great, that the band is playing incredible, and Lux's voice is incredible on the whole thing. So yeah, Hungry might be the next single. That's a good idea.
0: It's just cannot wait, and obviously a ton of other people can't wait either. It seems like it's the pre-orders seem to be going pretty well.
1: Yeah. Revolver's already pressing again. So Well, didn't make enough CDs, so those are being pressed again too. So yeah, it's scrambling to have enough stuff to go on sale, which is a good problem.
0: I was gonna say that's a good problem to have. And just hearing you talk about you and Henry Rollins' involvement with it, just like to be like fans from, basically the beginning, and to still be this fired up about them, it's just got to be. I don't even know what how to describe it. It just seems so exciting.
1: Oh yeah, no, it's great. And with Henry and I, we are both so like freaked out as big fans that, you know, when we're contacting people we think have tapes, it's like we feel like we're on an evangelical mission here. Like, we need to get everything and get it out into the world and catalog it and chronicle it and make sure everyone gets to hear it.
0: That's so great. And of course, In the Red, still going, I will say, stronger than ever. Just still so many amazing releases. Genre's Death was just here. It was just, I don't know if you heard, got to hear that.
1: It sounded incredible.
0: It was just unbelievable. Is there Skull Practitioners? Is that coming this year or next year? Or
1: Yeah. That's one of the next ones up, is the new Skull Practitioners album, which is really, really good. Yeah, it's got a bunch of other stuff cooking. Kid Congo and the Pink Monkey Birds just recording another album at Muscle Shoals. So
0: oh, wow.
1: That'll be something. Yeah. I haven't heard it yet, but I'm dying to.
0: Amazing. The Lydia Lunch 12-inch, that was mind-blowing. It was just amazing.
1: Yeah. I'm going to continue working with her, hopefully. So, you know, they've got a couple more things, like reissues of hers coming. I'm hoping to get something new out of her.
0: Oh, man, just unbelievable. Well, Larry, thanks for the time today. And this is just, I know this record's not till August, but just the excitement of this announcement, I just wanted to check in and just really find out some of this backstory. It was just really amazing.
1: No, thanks for having me. I'm happy to talk about it.
0: Yeah, it's excellent. Well, perhaps, you know, next time you're in New York, if you have some time, come by, you know, we'll play some records and hang out and talk more Cramps and everything else.
1: Cool. Yeah, I love that.
0: All right, Larry. Well, thanks again, man. Appreciate it.
1: All right. Take it easy, Joe.

Oh, yeah. WFMU is what you're tuned to. Three Quarter Monty program. Yeah, thanks everybody for tuning in and hanging out today. Wrapped up there with, we went back to Ohio. Oh, man. From Cleveland, we heard Suter and Televangelist. What a great, great track that is. And for that, and that was on Feel It Records, and also from Feel It, from their home base of Cincinnati, we heard Chauncey and Scroller from the new album Trademark. And Chauncey was just here maybe two Wednesdays ago on Sydney's show. You can hear 9 to midnight on Wednesdays. And they did not play that song, but so I figured I'd play that one. Highly recommend that archive. You can even go check it out right now. I won't be offended. It's really good. Before that, from New Jersey, Plasterhead. The Cult is a work in progress from their album from last year. And they just played last Friday night in New Brunswick at the In West Studio, where I saw them at my only trip there. And they are amazing live. And as you can hear, they're amazing on record. So be on the lookout for Plasterhead. For that, Memo PST from Los Angeles via Austin and Invisible Eyes. And reading about how all these people are like, oh no, the billionaires are leaving California. It's like, don't worry. The billionaires can go to Texas. Memo PST is going from Texas to California. I think that's a good trade-off. So Memo PST. And that's from their most recent one, Eternal Actors. And Genre is Death, from their amazing new one, Attractive People. We heard Up, Up. And those two records, Memo PST and Genre is Death, both on In the Red Records. And before Genre is Death was our last segment with Larry Hardy, founder of In the Red Records. And we mostly talked about the Cramps, because he's involved in the revival of Vengeance Records, the Cramps' own label. And a new venture with Poison Ivy called Cramps Inc. So they're getting out The Grave is Gravy in August and all kinds of other stuff, as you heard there. So, yeah. All right. So that brings us up to date here at WFMU. And speaking of live music, getting back into the live music racket. Monday, June 29th, here on Three Chord Monty, we're going to have live music from Weird Nightmare. So let's hear from them right now, here at WFMU.

All right, it's WFMU East Orange, WMFU Mount Hope, New York City, and Rockland County at 91.9 FM and online at WFMU.org. Three Chord Monty program, Joe Bielak here with you for another hour. Then we turn it over to Jim Price. Thanks everybody for tuning in and hanging out today. And again, thanks to Larry Hardy earlier for joining the show and talking about and geeking out with me with the cramps, over the cramps. Just a lot of fun. So wrapped up that last set there with Sorry Darling, who I believe are from Brooklyn, and excellent band that I saw for the first time recently at SIP Studios right here in Jersey City about 3 or 4 weeks ago. And that was their song Only I Can from 2024, and it's on their three-song single. The A-side is a pretty cool cover of Passionate Kisses, of course, the Lucinda Williams song that was a massive hit for Mary Chapin Carpenter. I should play that too, maybe next week. So Sorry Darling, Only I Can. Good song. Very good. Bevis Fron before that, an Animal Man from their amazing album, Horrorful Heights. Double album. But if you buy the vinyl, triple album, and the third record, all the material is not online anywhere on Bandcamp or anything. So I made the mistake of buying the download, and then Bob Torcello was telling me, extolling the virtues of the third disc. So I got to hunt that down. Bevis Fron, Animal Man. Lupa Cheetah before that, Red and Yellow from their new one, Inverno. And they have an excellent show coming up. Let me find it here. I guess if I was paid to be on the air, I probably would have looked this up beforehand instead of typing on my phone while I'm on mic here. And here it is. Thursday, June 18th at Purgatory. I don't know if I've been to this venue. Also on the bill is the band Bullseye, who I saw a couple weeks ago. They are amazing. And despite being friends with Nate Kay, I did not hold that against them. Oh, in fact, they're going to be on his show this week, I think. Wow, that's a good bill. It's a June 18th. Lupo Chita driving down from Massachusetts. So that is coming up this Friday on Nate's show. Yeah. All right. Doug Gillard, who were here recently on Paul Bruno's show, playing live. We heard Face of Smiles from his new album, Parallel Stride. And since I'm rambling about everyone else's bands, I will be having a band on Monday, June 29th, live music from Weird Nightmare, who we heard there, Pay No Mind, from their new album, Hoopla. So that is very exciting. Weird Nightmare. All right. So we mentioned Nate's band. What else is happening this week? So tonight on Tectonic with Mark Hurst, David Karpf on the Data Center Backlash. Gotta love it. So Dave will discuss how citizens might help pop the AI bubble. Gotta love it.

Wow. Well, we mentioned Sydney's show with Chauncey. She's going to have two bands on this week, P-Noid and Answering Machines, both from Chicago. They share a member and a mission of DIY rock excellence. So here we go. John Spencer will be here on Mona's show Friday. Wow. All kinds of other stuff here. Anyway, we'll get to that, some of that later, perhaps. All right. The info on the comments board is Purgatory is off the L train, so there you go. I mean, the club. I don't know about the the other entity. All right, where the hell were we? So we ended as I was sorry going. Let's hear from the Unknowns from Australia here at WFMU.

All right, WFMU. A lot of Australia in that set. I didn't even plan it, but a lot of these records have been in my regular rotation. You know, I guess... you know, sometimes these records or CDs, you know, they're either in the car or they're leaning in a big pile in front of the record player or in the living room. And it's kind of the kind of like my own personal new bin, you know. It's just what's in my head these days, and it just happens to be the legendary Don Mariani and "Breakaway" from his Apple of Life LP came out last year. Of course, Dom from the Stems, DM3, many other bands, and the Stems are going to be touring in Europe next month, so that is exciting. John Kaas from a little closer to home here, Bloomfield, New Jersey, and YouTube song. John was a recent guest of the show here, played an excellent set, and his new album, Metamodernism or Something, it kind of ties in with Mark Hurst. I wonder if he's aware of Kaas in this album. Addressing the AI backlash in that song, it's going to be the subject of Tectonic tonight at 6 o'clock. Anyway, before that, we heard The Violet Minefield from San Diego. Plastic Plunder, going back about 10 years to their album, The Forgotten Street Lamps of Time. Before that, another new one from Billy Childish and CTMF, Beneath Your Touch. New album is called House on Fire. And as mentioned, started off that set with two from Australia, The Gnomes, Thinking of Me, from their new EP called More, M-O-R-E. And started off the set with The Unknowns from Where I Stand, going back to 2018. Forever Slaving, Always Craving was their album. Was that their first album? Let's see here. I'm going to say I don't know. Yes, appears to be their first EP, I should say, not first album. 2018. Then their first album came out in 2020. And the rest is history, as they say. All right, so, you know what? I mentioned some stuff coming up on the air. I should have mentioned the FMU show is Sunday at Union Pool. New York Music Month performance. WFM Union Pool Showcase. So let's see who we got here.

I'll read more. Caroline Davis, Ava Mendoza, Human Hair, Saha Nawa, and WFMU DJs India and Jeremiah. So yeah. Free. There you go. 5 to 10 p.m. this Sunday. All right. So we'll see everybody out at Union Pool on Sunday.

Right. Where were we? I forgot. Oh, let's... speaking of Australia, I believe is... Cuntworms is there now, I think. They were just there.

Let's see here. Oh, starting July 1st. July 1st through 12th. So, if you're in Australia listening right now, I would recommend going to see Cutworms. Amazing. So, let's hear another cut from their fantastic LP from this year, Transmitter. This one's called Don't Look Down. Here at WFMU.

0: All right, WFMU is what you're tuned to. Show winding down here, three-chord Monty program. Get ready to make way for Jim Price at the top of the hour. That was Tyler Keith from his amazing album, most recent album called I Confess. And, yeah. Hey, Jim.
1: Hi, Joe.
0: Woke Up Dead was the track. Willie Nelson, what a great one. Banks of the Old Bandera. From his album last year, Oh, What a Beautiful World, consisting of entirely of songs written by Rodney Crowell. And Rodney only appears on one song, and not that, it's not it. But what a cool track. For that, Ringo Starr with some vocal assistance there. Amazing harmonies from Molly Tuttle. And his song, Returning Without Tears, co-written by Joe Henry and T-Bone Burnett. From Ringo's newest one, Long, Long Road. Really cool. Kind of wish he was going out with that band instead of the whatever passes for the all-star band these days. For that, we heard Tobacco City, a band from Chicago, who I saw a couple months ago. Excellent. And we heard their song, Fruit from the Vine, and their album, Horses, not the Patti Smith song or album. Or actually, maybe it is. I don't know. Maybe, is there a cover on there? I don't know. Tobacco City. It started off the set there was Cut Worms and Don't Look Down from their amazing Transmitter album from earlier this year. And, yeah. All right, so we got a few minutes left. Squeeze in maybe... Well, let's see what we squeeze in here. Maybe we get one more set in here, a quick one. Starting with Les Robots here on WFMU.

0: All right, wrapping up the show today with Al Olander from her latest album called The Warrior and the song Miracle Boy. About half the songs we cannot play due to FCC language concerns, but that's one of the ones we can play, so there you have it. For that, we heard Anna Altman, which is a band, not a person. We heard Balloons from their newest one, Anatomic. Alga, which is Peter Cimbali from Sharp Pins, his solo project. Porcelain Lady, self-titled, self-released album, came out last year. And Les Robots did Nova. We heard from the Novas in the first set, wrapping up there, N-O-V-A. It's an acronym for something. I'm not sure, but their album, Intermission Octagon, and yes, a lot of Octagon, as you can hear there, present on the album. That's going to do it. Thanks, everybody, for tuning in and hanging out today. Thanks again to Larry Hardy for joining the show as we geek out about the Cramps. Thanks, everybody, for listening and commenting and hanging out today. It's WFMU East Orange, WMFU Mount Hope, New York City, and Rockland County at 91.9 FM and online at WFMU.org. 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He's with Assistant Music Director Matt Warwick. Jim, you're on.
1: Thank you, Joe. As Joe said, I'm here with Matt Warwick, Assistant Music Director, and I'm in the Record Library. I want folks at home to sort of get a feel for what it's like being in the Record Library and what the library is about. Hi, Matt.
2: Hi, Jim.
1: So, so many records, so many CDs. What if I want to play something like the Stones? I want to find the Stones. Is that under S or R?
2: It's under R.
1: So there's a mistake there.
2: But their name is the Rolling Stones.
1: Yeah, but Chicago Transit Authority, they used to be under T. But as time went on, we got to know them as Chicago. So now they're where they should be, in the C.
2: Okay. Maybe we'll fix that.
1: Okay. Scott, are you ready to go?
3: I'm ready to go, Jim.

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souls you were given. 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

Here's to Pedro, here's to Lolita. Kept looking at what they were seeing, like those New York signs on the sidewalk, grime, no black stars or Puerto Ricans. E.K. Viva Alicia Rodriguez, and the thousands before and since.

trial or charge or conviction. Her crime was living the one way there is, and that's screaming to get the tape off your lips. I came here to sing for tomorrow.

sad agree. They still say what they said is not what they meant, and it's our fault for listening. My grandpa was a communist, they might have said a terrorist. And when someone looks at what I've done, I know songs won't seem like enough.

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We share a Wikipedia page. So what else can he say? It's ticker tape accumulation, neoliberal sublimation. New precariat convinced that immigrants are corporations. Hold the phone, just be patient while we burn your poet's pages. While the doctor takes a medicine and tries to... Oh my God, they put her in a courtroom in Chicago. They bound her hands behind her back with tape across her mouth. And when she screamed, the tape released and she said what the world says. You cannot own a country, you do not own a country. And so two guards took her legs and held her to the floor while another punched her in the face and gagged her like before. And she got 50 years and more, and they never said what for. She was pardoned in 1999. She's been saying the same thing the whole time.

0: is it?
1: Three.
0: Yeah,
1: that's a magic number. A man and a woman had a little baby.

0: Bashy was the drummer that Coltrane was very close to.
1: John Coltrane, and he has
0: incredible talent, and a lot of musicians love playing with Bashy because he plays with a freeness in his rhythms that leaves it open for improvising. He's an improviser.

Yeah, I mean, he's a very unique musician as far as his approach to the guitar, because you can hear the quality of that soul funk, and you can hear the quality of contemporary classics in his music.

New York, see, like, I've been in New York at times, man, where it was very hard. I mean, really hard, like, sleeping on the roof, sleeping here, no place to sleep, no food, no trying to make it, playing a place for just for meals, you know, and things. Different periods like that where it was very hard. After, like, we came to New York with Arnett in 59, and we played for 1.5 years, and the man made very good, the club owner, where he bought another club from, but we were still getting the same pay. And we was trying to better our condition as workers. It was a time when you had to have police cards to play. And if you had been in any trouble or anything, they could take your police card away, you know? And it was very hard times. And afterwards, it was even harder. And even then, you feel like New York has some kind of a conscience. I mean, you're going to paying all these dues. There's no place, there was no outlet. And if there was a place where that you would play would only last for a little while.

Well, happy Monday to you. Scott is my name. I'm joining you every Monday. A little bit of a sad Monday as well, as we just learned the news that the great guitarist James Blood Ulmer passed on just last week. He was 86 years old, and oh gosh, what a storied career. So many things he did, great solo records. I put one of his tracks on my DJ Premium just last year, as a matter of fact. His 1971 record, Odyssey. The song was Love Dance, which is not what we heard right now. One of my favorite performances by James Blood Ulmer is in this great Don Cherry documentary, a Swedish documentary that came out in 1978 called It Is Not My Music. The film crew followed Don Cherry back to New York after he and Moki and family left Sweden, came back to New York, settled, I believe, in Williamsburg at that time. Great, great 1970s New York City footage in this documentary as well. Don Cherry out on practicing on the, if I'm not misremembering, practicing on the Williamsburg Bridge and performing an impromptu trio session with Don Cherry, James Blood Ulmer, and Rashid Ali on the drums at what I believe to have been Rashid Ali's loft at that time, maybe in Soho. I'm not sure where it was at that time. Mid-1970s, I guess. Anyway, that's what we heard right there, because that documentary is easy to find. It's all over the internet. You can watch the whole thing, and I highly suggest you do. It's a really terrific documentary, and fare thee well, James Blood Ulmer. I'm glad you stayed with us for as long as you did, 86 years. Bob Dura before that, from the Schoolhouse Rock, 73 or so. Three is the magic number. And that was a quick run to find the thing as we were listening to Haley Hayne-Derricks and Max Garcia Conover before that, with a song that put into my mind, Three is the Magic Number. Really fantastic song from their duo LP, What of Our Nature, from last year on Fat Possum Records, the song, a Max Garcia Conover song, Song for Alicia. We heard The Dirty Duck. God, that track is 23 years old. Wow. Back in the summer of 2003, WFMU was really into doing our own remixes. Stems were a big thing at the time. You know, isolated vocal tracks and etc. And the band The Electric Six happily provided stems of their big hit song Gay Bar. And we had a summer remix party where a bunch of WFMU DJs and friends of the station, including the band Jennifer Gentle and others, contributed their own remixes of the song Gay Bar. And I believe that served as the season finale episode of a show that we used to air called Remixology, hosted by DJ Jesus Pants. Anyway, there was The Dirty Duck with his Gay Bar cover. Bad Livers before that, with their 1991 single version of Iggy Pop's Lust for Life, as produced by Paul Leary, the Butthole Surfers, recorded, I believe, in his living room. Blood-Sucking Maniacs, with a new self-titled CD on Paradise of Bachelors. Multiple generations of the same family in this band. I think three different generations, maybe more. A track called A Pogo is a logo. Before Blood-Sucking Maniacs, we heard The Persuasions from their 1971 LP, We Came to Play, a cappella version, Curtis Mayfield's Gypsy Woman.
New music before that from Bag, out of London, I believe, and a release entitled This House is a Body on Phantom Limb. A lot of nice, odd and poetic spoken word stuff here, mixed with cool electronics. And we heard a track called Lilac Sea. And at the top of the set, 1979 synthesizer music from Richard Peasley. Linear B label LP called Passage. The track we heard was called The Dancing Phantom. And that, my friends, is everything we heard. Here on the opening set of the Scott Williams radio program, heard every Monday afternoon from 3:01 to 6 p.m. on Freeform Radio out of Jersey City, New Jersey, WFMU at 91.1 on your FM dial, unless you're in the Hudson Valley, where we are at 91.9 FM. 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Then maybe you got us tuned into 91.9 FM, or maybe you're listening on the internet. I don't know what you're doing. Oh, do you know about the band Lucifer? It's not what you'd think. They're a Dutch band from the 1970s. I only learned of them quite recently. That's what their name sounds like. Here's the name of the song. Could you tell what that was? Wait, almost there. There it is. Well, yeah, funny name, Lucifer, for a band that is a very sweet pop group. And maybe they just didn't know what Lucifer... I don't know. I don't know where it came from, man. But they did a really nice version of the Stevie Wonder tune, I Can See the Sun, in late December, made popular-ish by Roberta Flack with her, like, I don't know, 12 and a half minute version of it, like prog R&B, sweet soul. And then just a few months after hearing the Roberta Flack version, Lucifer did a version, and we're gonna hear it right now. I hope. This is from 1975, Lucifer on WFMU. Stay tuned.

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Mechanic. I am a mechanic. I am a mechanic. I am mechanic.

Well, I suppose what good is a Neko 7-inch if you're not going to use it? So we're using it right now to accompany a little chat we need to have together. You and me? Scott is my name. It is Monday, and we join each other on the radio, through the air, on WFMU. More music from James Blood Ulmer there, who died last week at 86. From his 1983 album, Odyssey. I misspoke last mic break when I said that was a 1971 album from a premium last year. No, it was 19... Oops. I don't know how I thought it was 84. Never mind. Little Red House, the name of the song from James Blood Ulmer. Cleaners from Venus with a song almost certainly about the assassination of John Lennon called Johnny the Moondog is Dead, originally from 1985, reissued in 1993 on the Golden Cleaners release. Stereolab performing live on WFMU in November of 1993 on Nick Hill's Music Fawcett program. That's them doing version of Jenny Ondulene from the second ever WFMU 2-CD live comp. It was called Uppsala Palooza. A very of its time title. Yes, it was. Havard Volden, fantastic Oslo-based guitar player I'd love to hear more from in these airwaves, from a record he put out last year called Small Lives, and the track was called Seedling. We heard from Philip Perkins before that. Great 1982 release known as Neighborhood with a Sky, parenthetically, Bird Variations. The song was called The Black and White Cat. Andrew Peckler from his 2011 Sentimental Favorites release with Wichita Forever. A lot of cheekiness with the titles and provenance of these tracks. Wichita Forever purports to be from the film Midnight Rhinestone. And a lot of stuff like this. A lot of stuff like this. Bye. Goodbye. We heard Dream World before that. 1980 release called On Flight to the Light on Vertigo. A track called Summer Days. We heard Prince before that. A new reissue of his 2015 release, Hit and Run Phase 1, June. A song where he name-checks Richie Havens. And whoa, isn't it just so much fun to know that Richie Havens' son-in-law happened to be listening and checked in. We know the guy. He used to volunteer here, actually. Not Richie Havens, but his son-in-law. June from Prince. And at the top of the set, the Dutch pop group Lucifer. Beautiful version of, and really incredibly recorded version of, Roberta Flack's version of Stevie Wonder's tune, I Can See the Sun in Late December. Little through line to last week, I was happy to hear DJ Trouble play not all of, but a good chunk of Roberta Flack's own version of that song, which runs to about 12 and a half minutes long. It can be found on her Feel Like Making Love record from 1975. Looks like we're up to date. So, I want to tell you that you're catching us right as the air schedule transitions from one to the next. We do two per year, a long one from September to June, and then a short one from June to September. That is the one that has just started now. And there are a bunch of changes. Not to Monday, at least not until 3 o'clock in the morning, which is technically Tuesday.
when Zabadon will be taking the summer off. In her place, Jeff M. with a great late-night program called Noise and Syrup. I like Jeff's vibe very much. Otherwise, Monday is exactly as you've come to expect it to be. Immediately following this program, Mark Hurst with Tectonic. And tonight on the program, he'll be speaking with Dave Karp on the data center backlash. I don't know who Dave is, but I bet Mark will tell you. The growing anger against data centers could be a catalyst for huge changes in the tech industry. Dave Karp discusses how citizens might help pop the AI bubble. That's tonight, immediately following this program, 6 p.m. 7 o'clock, Dave Mandel brings you an hour of Prague and Prague-adjacent music on It's Complicated. 8 o'clock, go out into the field with Amanda for 1 hour's worth of field recordings. 9 o'clock, Daniel Blumen, 3 hours full of Wunderschnaps. DJ Time Traveler still up at midnight. And Jeff M. bringing in Noise and Syrup from 3 to 6 a.m. You can check the new schedule. It is currently live, posted all over our website. I'm very happy to say that while I'm going to miss Hardy White, who seems to be hanging it up, no more Miracle Nutrition on Thursdays from 6 to 7 p.m., but at least for the summer, we've got Joe Frank. Huge radio favorite of mine. This week, is that right? June 11th? Yes, June 11th, the first one. The episode is called Dreamland, a compilation from Joe Frank's series The Other Side. A paranoid homeless man, a bizarre telephone preacher, and a lonely male nurse share the stage of this surreal nonfiction program starring David Franks, William Reinert, Grace Zabriskie, Stanley, and Joe Frank. That's this Thursday from 6 to 7 p.m. Very happy to say that Jesse Jarno is back on the radio. The Frau Show returns to its old slot on Tuesday nights from 9 p.m. to midnight. Sorry to see Kendraplex off the air, but I know she'll be back. Tomorrow night, Jesse is doing a tribute show to a musician many of you probably knew, Doug Shaw. Sleepy in the Bardo. Farewell to Doug Shaw. The great musician Sleepy Doug Shaw departed far too soon last month. He released no proper studio full lengths, but the Frau Show will celebrate him with extended tribute drawn from his sprawling discography of EPs, SoundCloud Lucy's, and live tapes. And after Jesse is finished, it magically becomes Wednesday, and Sydney will host the program that launches your Wednesday at midnight, and she'll have two bands on, Chicago's P. Noid and Answering Machines, both of whom share a member and a mission of DIY rock excellence, and both of whom have tapes out now on Pocket Rocket Records. On Friday afternoon from 3 to 6 p.m., Mona, sitting tight, still with us on the summer schedule, welcomes John Spencer, none other than, for a special release party for his new album, Songs of Personal Loss and Protest. They will dive deeply into the album, choosing key songs to discuss the new super heavy rock for hard times. Oh, little bang. Okay. Time to move along. I want to play something for you I first heard last week on Jody Peyote's program, and it flipped my mind. It's recordings originally out in 1999 out of Japan from someone called Paul Malo, and all they did was they set up a few portable record players, sometimes a mini disc player as well, and they melted and warped a few records on a gas heater, and they did this in order to, to manipulate the peaks and valleys of the vinyl
so that the styluses would sort of get stuck into loops by themselves. So letting the warped LP determine the loop rather than the artist. And we're going to hear a track called Right Into the Sun. You heard it on Jody Peyote's program last week. You were likewise stunned. I hope you will be once again. As we listen to it right now on Freeform Radio, WFMU, Scott with you till 6. Do stay tuned. All right, bye-bye.

Hold on a second. 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I was incorrect.

0: いたまえ、両手なお社会秩序を忘れぬこの健全なる市民の声を。なんと知れず、そう、僕は泣いたのか。
1: It's lifting.

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1: From our viewpoint.
0: Picking up speed now, moving some. Maximum pressure. About another minute for these main engines to burn. Right into the sun. Overstaging, meaning that the first stage is completing its burn in the stage. Second stage rockets are ready to ignite. We can see a great contrail as it's going through the track. Inboard engines have cut out. Waiting for the outboard or outside engines to go off. We will be able to see that if we can get a view beyond the clearing.
2: 5 miles, 30 miles high, standing by for the outboard engine.
0: It's hard to see because the sun is shining right at us. It's almost going past the sun from our viewpoint here. There it was. That was staging. We could see it from the ground. That was Armstrong reporting staging and ignition. And you can see it. You can still see it burning.
2: Well, the Houston thrust is going all in. You're looking good.
0: Brilliantly clear day. We can still see it.
2: Downrange 70 miles. 43 miles high velocity. 9,300 feet per second.
0: The rocket plume has just gone through the
2: skirt separator. Armstrong confirming both the engine skirt separation and the launch escape tower separation.
3: Yes, and be advised, the visual is go today.
0: Visual is go today. That's my color.
3: That's right.
2: Yeah, I can see you in the window to look at.
0: I can see.
2: They're
0: out of sight now.
2: Yes, I'm out of here, guys. Just converge. You're looking good.
0: Everything is by sound. Passing the speed of sound, picking up speed, continuing toward that orbital velocity.
2: 11 right on the ground.
0: Orbital velocity of some 17,500 miles per hour. Apollo 11 certainly got off to a beautiful start. Everything we can see here is
2: miles down range now. 72 miles high, velocity 11,000 feet per second.
0: Past the speed of sound, past Mach 1, going toward twice the speed of sound, and then even beyond. Got a lot more speed to pick up, a lot more energy to put into this system before it goes into Earth orbit, and then later today, more energy and transfer toward the moon.

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als het gaat om de liefde, is het door wat er rond op de huid der werkelijkheid te

Music there from Chuck and Mary Perrin, recorded in 1968 when they were very, very young. The Chuck and Mary Perrin album, released in 2015 on Mapache. The song was Mornings, sung by Mary solo. We heard the latest from Basic, self-titled record on No Quarter. The track was Index of Memories. A La La's have a new single on Mexican Summer. It's called Ultramarine. We heard that. Oh, I don't know what to do with Slovakian language. Bolka. New music called Schwarzkopf. That's the name of the CD. I'm just going to go phonetic with the song title. Sumi vonia per likvitni. Great stuff from Do-Yeon Kim before that. New one of hers called Wellspring. The track was called The Beasts of Distant Thunder. Band I don't know what to make of here, called Chevreuil. A CD called Tartarus. CD called Stadium. A track called Tartarus. There's a lot of written word on this disc, but it appears to all be in Latin. And boy, have I shed that skill. Peter Gordon has new music. It's called Music for Film and Theater, Volume 1, The Netherlands. We heard two short tracks from it, The Cat's Meow and The Seduction of the Priest. Mix Monster Venno out of the Ultra Eczema stable, part of a series where they are given the entire Ultra Eczema catalog to create a new recording. And Mix Monster Venno did so on this CD entitled Devrige Loop, and we heard an excerpt from Side A before the FCC warning bells started dinging quite loudly. And at the top of the set, Paul Malo doing Right Into the Sun from a 2LP set called Right Into the Sun. That's everything we heard. My name's Scott, and I've only got 20 minutes left with you, so I want to get back to music. I really like this thing called Meditation Music Beyond the Unsleeping Psychopathic Mind. So we're going to hear part one of that right now on Freeform Radio, WFMU. Scott with you for 20 minutes more. Stay tuned.

Marty Robbins. Closing today's show with I Can't Quit. I've gone too far from a Great Bear Family compilation called Dim Lights, Thick Smoke, and Hillbilly Music, Country and Western Hit Parade, 1956. Excellent year for country music. Glands of External Secretion, featuring Michael Morley, joining Barbara Manning and Seymour Glass there, from a newly released release of recordings made in 1994, Unexplained Bite Marks, the track called Archo Cards. Someone left a Billy Joel 7-inch in the back of the studio, so we heard a little bit of that. And we heard Meditation Music Beyond the Unsleeping Psychopathic Mind, Part 1. My name is Scott, and I look forward to seeing you next week at this time, and maybe next Sunday, too, if you go out to Union Pool, where we're teaming up with them to put on big show. A couple of DJs, Jeremiah and India, a bunch of musicians, including Human Hair and Ava Mendoza, and others. I will be there. I hope to see you there, too. This is Freeform Radio, WFMU in East Orange, WMFU in Mount Hope in New York City, and Rockland County at 91.9 FM, worldwide online at WFMU.org. Time for me to fly. Stay tuned. Mark Hurst's Tectonic is coming right your way. Bye.

0: Hey everybody, welcome to another episode of Tectonic. My name is Mark Hurst, I'll be your host for the next hour. Nice to have you with me, thanks for joining. Today we're talking about a really important and timely topic. It's in the news a lot, especially the tech news. And I'm sorry to say that this is going to affect everybody at some point. I'm talking about data centers. Data centers, including AI data centers, are spreading all over the country, all over the world. They are drawing down power and water. They're polluting the air. They're polluting the sound levels in neighborhoods and communities all over. And there is a popular backlash brewing to data centers. That's the good news. And I came across an essay written by Dave Karp, who I have read and followed for years, that I thought expressed an interesting angle on the data center backlash, in which he says the populist backlash, which I support, against data centers could be the catalyst for much bigger changes in the tech economy, in the big tech dominated economy. And so I thought, why don't we talk with Dave and learn more about what he's thinking and what he wrote in that article. If you want a link to this essay and to Dave's work, you can find it on the Tectonic website, which is at tectonic.fm. That's T-E-C-H tonic.fm. And just click the episode link for the Dave Karp episode. Just a note, it's pronounced Karp, like the fish, but it's spelled K-A-R-P-F. So there's a silent F on the end. So you'll see that on the Tectonic website, and there's a bunch of resources. And you'll hear in the interview, Dave mentions a book and a movie and a couple of other things. They're all linked from that episode page. Let's go ahead now and listen to my interview with Dave Karp here on Tectonic. Dave Karp, welcome to Tectonic.
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0: You're an internet politics professor at George Washington University, and you write an email newsletter commenting on tech news that I've read and enjoyed for years. What prompted me to reach out finally was a recent column, this is from May 28, 2026, called The Data Center Bank Shot, in which you're covering the opposition building nationally to data centers. You start the essay by setting some context, which is that you see the current AI build-out as a bubble. You write, quote, "The single best thing that could happen to the AI industry right now is for the current finance bubble to pop. The sooner the bubble pops, the better." Okay, let's stop there for the moment. I'm old enough, Dave, to have lived through two major bubbles popping, one the dot-com crash of 2000 and the other, of course, in 2008. What are some signs you're seeing that we're in a bubble right now because of AI? And how does all this compare to the dot-com and housing bubbles?
1: So there's a lot of signs. The first thing that a lot of people will look to is price-to-earnings ratios of companies, right? So during the dot-com bubble, right up until it popped, the price to earnings ratios were usually around 50. And that means like 50 to one. So that's like the value of the company is based on some sort of an expectation that in the future it will make 50 times what it's making now. And that was considered high, right? That was, you know, you attach dot-com to something and suddenly it's worth more money. That was the story of the 90s. And that lasted for a few years. And by 1999, it seemed like it would go on for forever. And then at some point it didn't. And about $5 trillion of nominal value disappears over the course of a few months. San Francisco empties out. After that's all done, like the internet doesn't go away after that. In fact, there's an argument because part of the dot-com bubble, you of course remember this, but your listeners might not. Part of that was broadband, right? So there's this belief that Moore's law, which is you can double the number of transistors on a chip, and that starts in the 50s and it goes through 2010-ish. Some people say it's still going. But there's a belief in the 90s that you would have Moore's law, but for broadband. And that doesn't work because it's actually really expensive to build out broadband, you got to like drill holes and you got to put fiber optics under there. So all these companies were spending a lot on broadband and investors were like, oh yeah, this will totally pay off. And then they realized it didn't. And so those companies went bankrupt. And then you were able to sell the broadband for pennies on the dollar. That meant that even after the crash, there was still a bunch of technology there they could use. So we had really cheap fiber throughout the aughts because it got built out and then we had the bankruptcies. So one of the ways that we know there's a bubble is just the, you know, the price to earnings ratios are ridiculous now. Like they're in the hundreds, sometimes the thousands. A game that I play when I'm having trouble writing and want to distract myself is I will look up like Tesla's or Palantir's price to earnings ratio. And it's just absurd. And you even have Sam Altman and other people who believe that AI is absolutely the future, occasionally admitting like, okay, yeah, it's a bubble, because you got four people who like create another company when they leave OpenAI, and it's treated as it's valued as a multi-billion dollar company, even though they don't have a product yet, right? Like that's a bubble. We all know it's a bubble. I have an older essay that I referenced in the piece called It's Giving Enron, because the point that I was trying to make is when we talk about the dot-com bubble, there's at least three different stories you could tell there. And depending on which story we're telling here, that tells us a bit of what comes next, right? So one of the stories of the dot-com crash was the pets.com story, where you have lots of companies that are overvalued by the stock market, they're overvalued by early investors, that works until it doesn't, and then all that paper wealth goes away. And when Sam Altman says like, yeah, we're in a bubble, what he means is like OpenAI is perfect, of course. OpenAI is like the, you know, the Amazon of this stuff. But there will be other companies that, you know, they got no business model, they're overvalued, so that'll go away. So that's one story. Another story is the broadband story. So that is like the math doesn't math on the build out of this stuff. That's the part that when we talk about data centers is, I think, most obviously analogous, right? They're spending a lot of money building data centers. Maybe all of that money will pay off for one company, not for all those companies. Like that math does not math. And that points us to a belief that there will probably be a financial crash, but then afterwards, you know, it gets sold off for pennies on the dollar, and then some companies will offer you generative AI products that you might be able to use. And then the third story is the Enron story.

0: giving Enron because of just all the ways that this financial bubble around OpenAI, around AI and OpenAI in particular, has a bunch of companies doing these circular deals. Wall Street Journal's reported on this that, like, you know, like NVIDIA is giving $500 million to a company that then turns around and buys $500 million of chips from NVIDIA. And that gets reported as $1 billion of activity, even though like $0 changed hands. So you've, there's also that story in there, which is clearly propping this up. You know, the dot-com crash, that was only $5 trillion, which is, you know, that's a lot, but $5 trillion of notional wealth. At this point, the overall stock market, I think Paul Krugman keeps on saying that the stock market is like seven NVIDIAs in a trench coat. So if this thing pops, it's maybe not 2008 yet, but it's getting close. And if it keeps on inflating for longer, then we're talking about larger than the great financial crisis. So it is in the best interest of everybody for this thing to pop earlier rather than later.
1: But of course, no one can say when it's going to pop.
0: Yep.
1: In your essay, you mentioned that famous saying, the market can remain irrational longer than you can remain solvent. Mm-hmm. And that's a problem, right? I know that people have been talking about the inflated PE ratio of Tesla mm-hmm. for years, thinking yeah. there's no way that Tesla can keep going up because there's nothing behind it except the story. Actually, I had the authors of Muskism, mm-hmm. Quinn Slobodian and Ben Tarnoff on, and we were talking about that it's just this fabulism, this storytelling inflates Elon's stock price, and we could probably apply that to the larger AI industry, right?
0: Yeah, I love that term financial fabulism they have in the book. And yeah, part of their idea in Muskism is that Elon Musk is demonstrating a way to do capitalism that other people then follow. Yeah, I mean, anytime I look too close at Tesla, it's like staring at the sun, because not only do the numbers not make sense, but the longer it goes on, the less sense it makes, right? Like every quarter they report, yeah, we didn't make our earnings. We're not selling anywhere near as many cars as we thought, but maybe someday we'll do personalized robots. We think that's worth all the money that exists and a little more. And then the next day the price goes, like the price shouldn't go up like that. I'm not an economist, but I did take Econ 101 and like that doesn't make any sense. It's irrational and like, it can't go on for forever, but that never means that today is the day that it will start making sense. So yeah, I would certainly say like 6 months ago, everyone was agreeing AI is a bubble. And then Claude Code came out. And so now a lot of the journalists who were on the fence were like, maybe it's not a bubble because look, we're back in it. It didn't pop. That's kind of like saying, oh, Tesla isn't a meme stock because it keeps on being so overvalued. And again, if you look at the history of this stuff, if you go back, there's a great book by John Cassidy called .con, like dot con. He was the finance reporter for the New Yorker back in those days. And what he pointed out is like the first couple of years of the dot-com crash, everybody covering it was like, this clearly can't last. You know, Alan Greenspan is coming out saying the tongue of the irrational exuberance of the market. Like they were all expecting that eventually the floor is going to drop. And then like by year three, year four, since it keeps on not dropping, then what editors and readers are asking of journalists is, okay, explain why this is going to go on for forever, because it keeps going on longer than you think it would. And so journalists start to tell that story. And then once it finally crashes, and nobody knew that pets.com would be the moment, like that only made sense in retrospect. But once it crashes, then everyone says like, oh, well, the signs were there all along. Like all of that is just playing out at larger scale now with AI. But again, so this gets us to data centers, because the question, if you look at this stuff and it boggles your mind, but you also say, all of this is clearly really bad. Like even if you happen to like Claude Code, finance, like as a finance tool and as like a macroeconomic thing, this seems bad, right? Like I would like to be able to retire someday and I have money in index funds. So it'll be bad if the entire stock market index craters because of this stuff. I hope that doesn't happen. And so then the question becomes, how might we bring that about earlier rather than later? And that brought me over to the data centers, because the other conversation that I saw happening a lot, there's a really good writer, David Wallace Wells, who writes for New York Times, was raising, I think, some otherwise fair questions about like, hey, why are people fighting against data center placement when the problems that they have with AI are much broader than that and different than that, right? Like one issue with AI is where are we putting these data centers? Because they take up a lot of energy, that, you know, they produce a bunch of waste. They produce, you know, like they're not great for a community. But like fighting over

0: for where, like, which community are we going to put them in, is a sub issue compared to the broader issues of what is this doing to democracy? What is this doing to the economy? What's it doing to our politics? What's it doing to our kids? And so he was saying, like, why aren't you fighting over that? And I was trying to lift up both that you fight against data center placement because that's kind of the only venue that you can fight. Like, the only people who are willing to listen to a public that is mad about the AI future are local elected officials who are holding zoning board hearings. So you go where you'll be listened to. But the other thing I was trying to sort of draw a line to is this isn't just a fight over where will the data centers be placed. This also is a fight that creates friction because the like AI is, or the current AI boom is burning so much cash. It is such a cash furnace. And it relies so much on maintaining investor confidence that a radically different future is just about to arrive the next quarter. That if you create a bunch of friction, that hopefully can cause a bubble pop. I mean, I'm not sure that it will, but that's kind of the best tool that we have for this broader project.
1: Yeah, and you mentioned that past bubble pops have been catalyzed by investigative journalists or researchers who raised the alarm, and then that was picked up by the media. But now we have a very different media environment. You're right.
0: Yep. Yeah. I mean, we have had people sounding the alarm about how the finance is not making sense. They're both independent journalists and writers. Also, again, like the Wall Street Journal did a whole thing on circular financing. The famous short seller who took the other side of the housing bubble has come out saying this is also a bubble. And that prompts brief headlines, but we have a fractured media environment, and it's a fractured media environment in which a handful of tech billionaires have bought up all of the different platforms, right? Like, the Washington Post isn't really going to cover this stuff because they fired most of their tech journalists because Jeff Bezos has an interest, right? Like, Elon Musk has a clear interest in deciding what's algorithmically going to get boosted. All of these major platforms, you know, CBS, soon to be CNN, are now owned by a handful of guys whose wealth is tied up in this bubble. And they have an ideology, which means that when the alarm gets sounded, that sound doesn't resonate in nearly the same way. So we're going to need some other tools.
1: So hopefully the local opposition to data centers can and will be the catalyst that finally begins this collapse of the house of cards. And again, as you're saying, you're not delighting in this as a collapse, but you're hoping for it to happen earlier rather than later, because the longer we put it off, the worse the pain is going to be when it finally happens.
0: Yeah, it's the logic of a controlled burn, right? Like, forest fires aren't great. And also, the thing that you want for healthy forests is early small fires, because if you don't have those, then when a fire comes, it wipes out everything, right? Like, once you know it's a bubble, we would rather a dot-com crash style bubble than a 2008 great financial crisis bubble. Like, I'd prefer not to have either of them, but that's not in the cards. So if we're picking the size of the bubble, you want a controlled burn. You want it to go earlier.

0: And we're back. If you are just tuning in, you're listening to Tectonic. My name is Mark Hurst. I'm your host. We are about halfway through my interview with Dave Karp, who wrote a really interesting essay on the AI bubble and the popular backlash that's been brewing around data centers. I didn't say at the top of the show, and I should have, the name of that column is The Data Center Bank Shot. We mentioned it in the interview, but you can find that essay or a link to that essay on the Tectonic website, which is at tectonic.fm, tectonic.fm. There's a bunch of other links too. You heard that Dave is going through a bunch of recommendations. His Enron article is linked there. The Smartest Guys in the Room, that book.com is all there. And we've got some more coming in the second half of the interview. Why don't we go ahead and listen to that? This is going to be the second half of my interview with Dave Karp on the AI bubble and the AI data center backlash, maybe leading to a pop of that bubble. And let's listen to it now here on Tectonic. Here's what you write about local opposition. People are driven to fight these data centers for a lot of reasons. Energy bills, civic power, rage at the empty, anti-human imagined future that is being foisted upon us all. They're all good reasons. This is how social movements get to work. And then you follow that up. Local resistance to data centers is the best tool available right now. And the more I think about it, the more convinced I am that it's a very good tool indeed. It has the potential to slow down the cadence of futurity, pop the finance bubble, and reset the entire public debate over how artificial intelligence is built, deployed, and regulated. All right, Dave, that's a great vision of the future. I hope that local opposition to data centers will pop the bubble and all of those great outcomes will come about. But let me just play devil's advocate since we're here. You mentioned a possible future in your earlier comments in which you said maybe one company is able to survive, but not the others. Mm-hmm. So what happens if, you know, there's local opposition to data centers, the AI bubble pops, a lot of companies go out of business, and then the rest of the power just concentrates up into, let's just pick a company. Let's say it's OpenAI. I mean, it could be Anthropic, could be Microsoft, Google, but let's say it's OpenAI. Mm-hmm. Happens to be the one winner, and now Sam Altman is a bajillionaire with even more power. It's like mm-hmm. he picked up all the power that was dispersed in the popping of the bubble. Then we're in quite a fix.
1: Potentially, but I'm going to throw in, this is fun for me because I never get to be the optimist in the room, like ever. And I would actually put an optimistic spin on this, that even in a situation where OpenAI, I would prefer OpenAI to Elon and Grok winning, but besides Elon and Grok, I would prefer anybody else. Like I deeply don't trust Sam Altman. But even in that world where everybody else flames out and they're the one left, the larger fight is over whether Silicon Valley gets to set its own rules or whether we have government get back into the role of governing. So in a world where there's a massive crash and OpenAI is the only one that survives, OpenAI doesn't get to call the shots because a government, maybe not the US government, but all the other government, all the responsible ones, are then going to say, hey, you know how you just wrecked the entire global economy when you said that this was gonna produce material abundance for everybody right away? We have some more questions for you, and we're gonna set some rules, and if you don't follow them, we will fine you out of existence. Right, so the broader fight here, I have a book coming out about all of this in January. It's called Vaporware Incorporated, How Silicon Valley Sells the Future to Control the Present. And that's based in, I read the back catalog of Wired magazine starting in 1993 through today to trace the stories that tech is always telling, or the tech barons are always telling, about how their technologies are going to change the world. And the narrative there is always that technology is moving so fast that government can only be a roadblock or a villain. So we just need to trust them, and then they will produce a bounteous future for everyone. And the lesson that it becomes apparent when you're reading all this stuff is like, oh, yeah, no, they're wrong. And the most important thing to understand about digital futurism is when a Sam Altman or an Elon Musk or any of those figures make a prediction about the future and that prediction doesn't come true, they don't have to give the money back. So
0: right.
1: they make these predictions to build power, to build wealth, and those gains go to them. The broad thing that we need to do is crack up that ideological project, the project of techno-optimism, that fundamentally says the bounty of technology will go great so long as you trust Silicon Valley to do all the work. And if we decide as citizens that, no, actually government should do the government things and render unto markets the few things that markets do great on their own, right? If we go back to that, then we can have the bounties of technology, but also make sure that the spoils of them and the harms from them are more fairly divided. If there's a massive crash and OpenAI walks away with everything, I still think we're better off than we are right now, because the handful of tech barons who are all in the same like signal chats with each other or WhatsApp groups, like they're in charge of the entire government. They get to decide whatever they want. They even get to tell JD Vance, hey, go yell at Europe and threaten to take away NATO if they won't let tech companies from the US do whatever they want. That's how you get the worst AI future. In a future where there's a crash, one company emerges, but everybody's looking at this crash, that company is going to be far more constrained and the government will hopefully step up and do government things again.
0: I sure hope so, Dave. I like that optimism. And
1: again, the idea that I get to be the optimist is wild. You've read my stuff for a while. I never get to play that role. It's a fun trip.
0: Well, listeners know on this show, almost anyone is going to come off as an optimist compared to how I see tech and our likely future. So, but that leaves me in the enviable position of being hopeful. I hope you're right.
1: Yeah.
0: And by the way, I didn't know about Vaporware Incorporated. That's exciting that you have a book coming out. So
1: it's coming.
0: You'll have to come back onto the show. But I just wanted to pick up on this because this I did know about. Part of your research for the book was reading the back issues of Wired magazine. I want to make sure listeners know the scope of work that you've put into this. Because when Wired first started, my career was just starting. I was just getting out of school. And I began reading as they came out. Every issue of Wired magazine, cover to cover, every story. And I kept that up for, I don't know, 2 or 3 years until, I don't know, it just started getting a little too corporate or something. And I, in hindsight, that was the run-up to the dot-com mania. But those first couple of years I felt were so weird and absurd. And it really painted a picture of networked technology as allowing for some creative possibilities. But that's just my memory going back however many, you know, 33 years. But you're fresh. You just read all of these Wired issues. So good on you for doing all of that work. What did you learn from reading so many Wired issues?
1: Yeah. So, and I'll note for listeners who are interested, I first did this in 2018 for Wired's 25th anniversary issue. I wrote about it for that. It's a project that I'd wanted to do forever. Pretty much all of my research methods are just like they are akin to dares. Like I basically dared myself, like, what if you read all of the copies of Wired magazine chronologically? Sure, let's try it. But the big lesson for me was that the ways that we end up predicting the future wrong always fall into the same pattern. And the blinders tend to be that when we're inviting ourselves, or it's when the Wired set are inviting themselves to imagine the future, they don't really think about the money, right? So like I have a line that's in the book and that I've used on the blog a few times or in the newsletter a few times, that the arc of any emerging technology bends toward money. And what I mean by that, I have been thinking about this a lot with AI over the years, right? Like when OpenAI first hit the scene, like really publicly with ChatGPT, they were inviting us to imagine what would it be like when everybody else, when everyone has their own personalized agent, sort of like a digital butler who does everything for you. And that actually, if you go back to like the early 90s, like before Wired, there's a movie called Hyperland. It was produced by the BBC by Douglas Adams. You can find it on YouTube. It is such a trip. I really recommend it. But it's Douglas Adams imagining what the digital future is going to be. And he's imagining an agent. It's an actual butler who's going to give you everything that you want and you need. And he talks to like Nicholas Negroponte from the MIT Media Lab. Like that is the thing that technologists circa 1990 thought they would be building. It's the future they thought would come.
0: Can I just interject here? I was at the Media Lab in 94 and 95. That's how I started reading Wired, because Nicholas Negroponte wrote the back as you well know, wrote the back page column for Wired. And so there were free issues every time they came out all over the Media Lab. And there was a researcher there at the time at the Media Lab who began talking about agents. Someday in the future, we're going to have autonomous agents that go out and do your shopping for you and do this and that for you. And that, Dave, was 1995.
1: Yeah.
0: And so when 30 years later, in 2025, I started reading headlines that in our bright, shining future, we're going to have autonomous agents, I thought, gosh, we cannot come up with any new ideas, can we? We're back to the 1990s on this.
1: Well, it's, and that's perfect, because there's two ways that we could interpret that 90s moment. One is that they were too early. Like, the idea was right, but the tech wasn't ready. And now, aha, it's finally ready. We will deliver on that promise. And that's sort of the pure optimist version. The other version, which I tend towards, is to say, well, okay, what happened next? Because instead of, like, it's not we didn't get anything, but instead of the autonomous agents, what we got were the algorithms, right? Like, we got algorithmic sorting, and the Facebook algorithm, the Amazon, like, I talk to my students about this every semester, right? Like, the Amazon algorithm is personalized to you, but it doesn't serve your interests. It serves Amazon's interest, because of course it does. We live under capitalism, right? And when I think about, like, the technology of agents now, it ain't perfect, but it's better than it was in 94. But when we try to imagine the future, we should really think about, like, if we're all going to have a digital butler, who pays the butler's salary? Because if that is a free butler for you, then it certainly is not going to serve your private interest. It's going to serve the interest of which OpenAI or whichever company is providing that to you, because capitalism. And that's always left out of the digital futurism, right? When people are saying, imagine this future, they're imagining an abundant future where everything is perfect for you, because they're pretending that power isn't there and they're pretending the force of money isn't there. And then when we look across history, what we see every time is, yeah, all of those were possible futures. And the way that the present diverged from them was money and power did what money and power do. They shifted so that the of all the possible futures, the one that emerged was the one that provided shareholder value for the big companies. So if you want a better future, that means that you need to bend the dial on which things are profitable, right? Like, that's what government is for. That's what regulation is for. The reason why we're seeing AI, like AI right now, being really useful for harassing women and deep fake nudes is because there's a lot of clicks in that, and there's no regulators, at least in the US, who seem to give a damn. So if that's free and that's profitable, we'll get a lot of it. The way that you prevent that is by imagining regulators actually stepping up and saying, yeah, we're actually going to make digital harassment costly for the companies and expect the companies to do something about it. And they'll get really, real creative if they need to make money.
0: I'm not the first to say this, but I have said it over the years that that kind of catalyst for action in Silicon Valley is the first tech CEO who does a perp walk in handcuffs to prison.
1: Yeah.
0: And I would love, it's nothing personal. I don't wish anything ill on these individuals, but I would love to see that perp be Mark Zuckerberg or Elon Musk. Mm-hmm. Both of whom, and there are many others to choose from, but just looking for a great high-profile example that shows that we as a democracy are not going to tolerate child sexual abuse material being created by your Grok porn machine, you're going to prison. Or we're not going to tolerate your little hate-for-clicks algorithm causing genocides around the world, you're going to prison. Maybe let's have both. Let's be optimistic, Dave. Two perp walks in one day. Mark and Elon both dragged off to prison.
1: They could finally do their little cage match, but inside of a jail cell, right?
0: No, that's the cage match that I would support.
1: I mean, so I think you're right. And the thing I would add there is this also goes back to wealth inequality, right? Like, in the 1990s, we were talking about tech millionaires and multimillionaires, and in a couple of weeks, Elon Musk is probably going to become the world's first trillionaire. And when you reach that scale, not only do they feel like they can just buy the government, but it also means that civil penalties and fines, like, that's just the price of doing business for them. And so you end up in a situation where they really behave as though laws are for little people and they don't apply to them. And I think you're right. Until there's jail time for a CEO, instead of just a fine that they can, you know, pull out of the seat cushions from the companies that don't pay taxes anymore, until there's consequences that matter to them, they're just going to behave as though laws don't affect them.
0: Well, you notice that we have not heard of any startups for the last couple of years promising to diagnose disease from a single drop of blood.
1: That's true.
0: Amazing. Amazing how interest in that went down to zero.
1: I would not be surprised if in the next 3 years, the way things are going with the Trump administration, if that came back. And we already have Adam Neumann came back from WeWork, and A16Z or Andreessen Horowitz was like, yeah, we'll give you another shot. Like, you were a massive flame out with WeWork, but maybe you learned a lesson from it. I would not be at all surprised if they're just waiting for the right startup to take a shot at, because the money is so concentrated and so dumb that, somebody's going to make that pitch and they'll be like, oh, Elizabeth Holmes, but this time it's a dude, so we'll try it.
0: In the case of Adam Neumann, I had Elliot Brown on, who wrote a book called The Cult of We, which told the WeWork and Adam Neumann story. What I learned in that book, and we talked about it in the interview, is that Adam Neumann suffered zero consequences. Mm-hmm. I mean, yes, his personal reputation was a little bit soiled by, all these allegations, but he came back fine. Yeah. And as you say,
1: he made money off the deal.
0: Right. With enough money, if you're on the Richie side of wealth inequality, that really doesn't matter. Of course, Mark Andreessen is going to give you another chance because you mm-hmm. made money on the first one. It has nothing to do with ethics or, but you put Elizabeth Holmes in prison for whatever her term is, and her business partner got put in a different prison, whatever his term is. That really puts a damper on your career prospects. The interesting question, I think, is going to be when Holmes gets out and she comes up with another idea, is Andreessen going to fund that one?
1: He absolutely will. he absolutely will. Are you kidding me? I don't do polymarketing because it is too deeply unethical for me. But if I did and there was a betting market on that, I would absolutely say yes and I would make money because Mark Andreessen hired Daniel Penny, the guy who is only known for having murdered a guy on a subway. When he skated on the murder charges, Mark Andreessen was like, great, I know you've never worked in tech or investing or anything, but we're going to make you a general partner I think it was a general partner at Andreessen Horowitz, because I really like the cut of your murdering jib. of course he's going to give her money for whatever her next project is. That guy doesn't learn anything.
0: Well, that reminds me of J.D. Vance and Peter Thiel saying, oh, I see you're from Appalachia. Would you like to be a venture capitalist?
1: Yeah.
0: Oh, brother. Speaking of polymarket, mm-hmm. You wrote a piece on February 20, 2026, about why you were leaving Substack. So I had read your newsletter for years that was on Substack. I don't like Substack. I don't write anything on Substack. I don't publish on Substack. But I do read, if that's the only place to get good people's writing, I'll go to Substack to read it. But I was very happy to see that you were writing a piece about why you were leaving Substack. You've migrated your newsletter over to Beehive. Mm-hmm. And in this piece from February, you wrote that the last straw that finally pushed you to leave Substack was its embrace of gambling through its new partnership with Polymarket.
1: Yep.
0: But there were other reasons too. Why don't you walk us through what was happening on Substack that was causing you to want to leave even before the Polymarket thing happened?
1: Sure. So the troubles with Substack dated back to, I think it was 2023, when a few writers noticed that Substack was platforming and monetizing white nationalists. And so a number of writers co-signed a letter saying, hey, Substack, can you not? I was one of the writers who co-signed that. Substack completely bungled the response to that and kind of made it real clear, we want to be a platform for everybody. We would like everyone to be able to make money off of their writing in ways that we algorithmically juice. And yeah, that happens to include outright Nazi propagandists. And at that point, you had the first wave of writers who I really enjoy leaving Substack. I stuck around for quite a while because I didn't have monetization turned on. So it's a free newsletter and that's a free platform. And I said, I don't like it. And I will occasionally use my Substack to talk about Substack, but I'm going to stick around. And the last straw was really Polymarket, partially because I find it offensive that we've put gambling into all parts of the economy. And look, I used to be a poker player. Like, it's not that I hate all gambling, but I think if you're going to play poker with me, you should know what you're getting involved in, because I'm quite good. You shouldn't run into it. You should have to enter a casino and like buy seedy chips and sit down and look at me and be like, that guy probably knows what he's doing, and I don't care. I'm here for fun. But it shouldn't be on an app. It shouldn't be in all of sports. It shouldn't be everywhere. And Polymarket and Kalshi are trying to put it everywhere. I think that's bad and offensive and corrosive to society. And then Substack made an announcement that they're adding new widgets to make it really as easy to add Polymarket stuff into your content. And I had just written about how bad Polymarket was, so A, that was embarrassing, and B, like the thing that pointed me to is like the thing about Substack is their business model is essentially convince the venture capitalists, especially Andreessen Horowitz, that this is a thing that they should keep pumping money into. The finances of Substack, as far as I can tell, do not make sense because they take 10% from newsletters that monetize. But once a newsletter gets really big, they can just go to a different platform that is going to charge a flat fee, and it's going to save them a lot of money. So like Substack only keeps on working because they have VC money that they can burn. And that means that they're always going to do the things that the VCs are into to sort of be the shiny object for them, right? VCs are really into Polymark and Kalshi right now, so they stuffed some Polymark and Kalshi in there. And it just kind of felt like this is so gross. It is such a sign that this is just going to keep on going downhill. And also it happened to be that like I was done with the book and waiting for it to come out. So I had like for a long time I was like, I'm not going to leave because that's a lot to do and I'm very busy. And I was like, this is so gross, and I happen to not be busy for a single month of my life. So that seemed like the time to make the move.
0: Well, as a reader, I found it quite easy. I just signed up, or maybe my email transferred over. It was seamless. And
1: Yeah, migrated over, you just started getting emails from me at Beehive instead of me at Substack.
0: yeah, works great. Actually, I prefer it because now I don't have that little gross feeling that, ugh, this came through Substack. Okay, one last thing I want to ask you about. You're a professor at George Washington University. You write in your data center essay that people really hate the AI future right now. And later you write, I heard this from my students all semester. They use AI and they hate AI. This stuff is the future and it's a bad future and they're just kind of stuck with it. So, Dave, what is the future that students are facing? What are you hearing from your students as they engage this wave of AI features and platforms just being jammed everywhere?
1: So this is coming up in a class that I teach called The History of the Digital Future. So every week we were both reading old Wired pieces, but we were also then talking about what do those historical moments tell us about the present and where things are headed. But a thing that kept on coming up for my students, and these are students in political communication and in journalism, some of them really like Claude Code. Like some of them make use of Claude Code, they think it's nifty. And also they think that they are heading into a future. Like not a future in which like the AI robots will end us all, but a future in which the job prospects for them are terrible, in which there's no way to make a living doing work that you love, a future in which just a handful of people have all of the money, all of the power, and everything else gets more coarse and worse for everyone else. Now that fits into, we also talked about Polymarket in class. And the students, all the students have one friend who gambles too much. They have a gambling problem. And that's getting normalized, but they also see like this is unsustainable, this is terrible. So they aren't rejecting this stuff outright, both because it's getting pushed into everything and because at times it is useful. But they are looking at the likely future that is being created by Anthropic, by OpenAI, by Meta, and saying, we don't think we have the agency to change this, but it's awful, and we're not at all optimistic about the future that we're moving into.
0: They just need to join in some local data center protests then.
1: I mean that's the nice thing is like at the very least, like one of the other hats I wear is I work with the Sierra Club. I'm on their board. I've been with them for decades and decades in various roles. As a Sierra Club guy, it is actually kind of exciting seeing this moment where really what society sort of needs is a bunch of civic activists who are willing to show up at zoning board hearings and be real knowledgeable and real loud. Because it's like, man, my organization, like they're playing our number. Like my organization knows exactly how to do that. Like it's interesting seeing these, 22-year-olds who are graduating and facing an uncertain future, but also a future that seems worse than the recent past and the world they grew up with. And they don't really know what to do. And the ability to say to them, like, well, you moved to a community. If that's a community that is considering adding some data centers, you should maybe go be very articulate at a zoning board hearing and tell local officials absolutely not. Because not only is that going to give you civic voice, which is good for democracy, but that friction might actually crack the data center bubble. And again, that's not going to mean that AI vanishes entirely, just like the dot-com bubble crashing didn't mean that the internet vanished. But it would reset the power dynamics and give those students, those young people, more active voice in being able to say, okay, what sort of world do we want to live in? And how can we make these tech tools serve us?
0: If there are listeners out there, Dave, who are hearing this and saying, okay, I'm ready, I'm energized, what would you have them do? Is there a resource that they should look up or a next step they should take?
1: I mean, since I just mentioned it with the Sierra Club, we do have groups and chapters around the country. Come join a meeting and say like, hey, are you doing anything about data centers? Because I'm mad as hell. There's a lot of organizations working on it, but since I did just mention that's mine, hey, come to a Sierra Club meeting. We're good folks. More broadly, I think I mentioned in the piece that the fight over technology right now is also a fight over democracy. And so if there's a local data center fight, then hey, get involved with a local civic group, mine or others. If there isn't a fight in your area, then you should also think about the upcoming elections and see what you can do to try to regain democratic voice in this country. Because the way things are going right now, there's a small number of tech billionaires who correctly, for the moment, believe that they are unchecked because no one will stand up to them. That's got to change or the future is going to be worse. That is unsustainable. We can hasten making this better by fighting for democracy and fighting against data centers.
0: How should listeners follow what you're working on?
1: Best place to look for me is the newsletter. It comes out once or twice a week, usually once. Dave Karpf, DaveKarpf, .beehive, that's BeeHive.com.
0: I'll put a link to that in the episode show notes and hope listeners will follow up there. Dave Karpf, thanks so much for being with me today, and I look forward to inviting you back when your book comes out.
1: Sounds great. Thanks for having me.

0: And we're back. If you're just tuning in, you're listening to Tectonic. My name is Mark Hurst. I'm your host, and will remain so for the several minutes still in the hour. We just heard my interview with Dave Karp, a writer and professor and author, who wrote something I thought was very insightful about the AI bubble and the data center backlash. It was a column in his newsletter that's now on Beehive called The Data Center Bank Shot. And bank shot referring to the backlash not necessarily succeeding as a frontal assault against these companies, but rather as a bank shot having a secondary effect of catalyzing more and more opposition and more skepticism around AI and the economics and all of the factors that he was bringing up, leading to the inevitable popping of the AI bubble, which Dave says should come sooner rather than later, because he and I are both familiar with the last two big bubbles, the dot-com crash and the housing bubble crash. From the dot-com bubble from 2001 and the housing bubble crash from 2008. And as Dave said, it's better to get it over early rather than to let it just fester. And the numbers still make no sense. They don't make any more sense than they did a month ago. And yet the companies and their CEOs keep coming out and saying all of these nonsensical things about the future that they're building. Meanwhile, if you look at the chart that I've posted, if you go to the episode page at tectonic.fm, T-E-C-H, tonic.fm, and click the Dave Karp episode page, and you'll see front and center is this chart from heat map from Embold Research. I found this from Brian Merchant's recent article about all of this. Brian Merchant has been on the show in the past. He had a June 5th, 2026 piece called Working Class Neighborhoods Are Resisting Data Centers at Five Times the Rate of Wealthy Ones. And that essay included this chart, which has the title, New Data Center Support Has Crashed in the Past 9 Months. And it's just, it shows the political alignment of people who were polled. And since August of 2025 through to May of 2026, all the lines, regardless of political affiliation, all of them were pointed down. And it's the support for data centers is now across the board in deeply negative territory, at least in the U.S., and I imagine it's the same in some other countries. Data centers are very unpopular, and they're getting more and more unpopular. Now, Merchant does write about other countries' reaction to data centers, and there is a spread. There are some countries where data centers, at least for the moment, still have popular support, according to polls. And perhaps there are some economic reasons for that, or what the promises are that are coming through from the companies. But at least here in the U.S., people see the pollution, the power grid, the water table, and the increased utility prices, and the sound pollution, all of those things. And it doesn't create any jobs. There's just a couple of jobs of people walking around and monitoring the servers. So it's a giant footprint, a huge environmental cost, and for what? For what economic benefit, not to mention the environmental damage? So no wonder it's highly negative in the poll responses. So that's the context in which we see this AI bubble needing to come to a pop, come to a collapse sooner rather than later. People are cottoning on to the horrible deal that big tech has tried to lay on all of us. And it's going to be painful for big tech and the AI companies. But what can you say? I mean, they made their bed, so they have to suffer the consequences now. Meantime, people on the richy side of the wealth inequality, as Dave and I were just talking about, are still spouting all of this nonsense about how great AI is and that they're making bigger and bigger investments in AI. And one example of that is this guy, Kevin O'Leary, who is on a TV show. I'd rather not say the name, but it's on a TV show that's a kind of a pitch show where people come on and beg these richies to give them a few thousand dollars for their business. And Kevin O'Leary is one of the quote-unquote judges on this TV show. Anyway, Futurism from June 5, 2026, writes, Kevin O'Leary pleads with locals to allow his massive data center if he shrinks it down. Okay, so this is in Utah. Kevin O'Leary wants to invest a huge amount of money to build this gargantuan hyperscale AI data center. And the original plans, his original proposal, was that the footprint of this thing, I kid you not, is going to be the size of not Manhattan, but Manhattan times two. Manhattan Island times two is the footprint of this thing. Now, the other side would say, well, not all of that footprint has buildings. Some of it is the fields and the empty space between the buildings. Okay, fair enough. But the data center campus, let's say, is, I mean, if you know New York City at all, and you know how big Manhattan is, I mean, I forget what it is. Is it like 10 or 15 square miles? It's a pretty big island. If you're going to turn it into a data center, Kevin O'Leary wants to have two of those. And it's right by the Great Salt Lake, which is losing its water. I mean, it's just insane. So fortunately, there's local opposition, as there is to data centers in so many other parts of the U.S. And Kevin O'Leary came back and said, okay, how about if I just make it the size of one Manhattan? And are you happy now? Now we have made it greener and more environmentally friendly. And I don't know if this was O'Leary's team's intent, but I will say that fits a pattern that often happens with these tech companies, where they come out with this huge environment-destroying plan or strategy or series of data centers or whatever, and there's some sort of local opposition, and they say, okay, you guys win, they say to the activists, you guys win, we are going to greenify our plans. Now it is only going to destroy the earth at 50% of the rate that it was before, as though that's a victory. And of course, the answer is no. Just don't build it at all. I mean, let's just stop for one second, and I got to finish up this show. But this is the last thought I want to leave you with. When you think about a data center, that's, I don't care how many Manhattans, one, two, what's next, three, or even half a Manhattan. I mean, they're all. It's just insanely large, and the overriding question is, what are they going to be used for? Is it going to create good in the world? Is it? I mean, there's immense environmental damage. Can they even justify this by saying, but look on the pro side of all the good that's going to come out of this data center? What good? Meaning, you're going to generate more slop? You're going to generate more AI-generated, extruded textual product and call it writing? You're going to put more artists out of work? You're going to put more musicians out of work? Well, what is it for? What are all these things for? That's the question that we should start with. Why? Why do you want to put the... Oh, because we want to store your data. Oh, really? The data, the slop data that you've pumped a sludge into the internet, and now you're going to store it? Data we didn't even need in the first place. And now you're going to store it forever and draw down our electricity and our water. What is that for? So that is the question that I would ask Kevin O'Leary's team. And I don't mean to pick on him. I'd ask it of all of the companies that are building these data centers all over the world and having immense environmental damage. Can you even pretend to justify it that it's a good idea? And I don't think they can. The last headline I want to read for you, and then I really have to wrap here, is from Futurism, June 6, 2026. And listen to this headline. AI, according to a UN report, will consume as much water by 2030 as a billion people. A billion people on the earth using water for cleaning and cooking and drinking and staying alive. That's all going to be handed over to the companies for AI by the year 2030, according to the UN. Once again, why? What is the justification? I know it makes eight dudes on the West Coast insanely wealthy. That's just wonderful. But what about for the rest of us? The fight ahead, friends, is not primarily about left versus right. It's about big tech versus the rest of us. And all of us have to choose a side. That's all the time I have. You've been listening to the greatest radio station in the world, WFMU East Orange, WMFU Mount Hope, in New York City and Rockland County at 91.9 FM and online at WFMU.org. Until next time, friends, you know exactly what to do. Abandon Amazon, avoid Apple, forget Facebook, and whatever you do, get off Google. And for the outro, Brother Daniel Blumen had another great suggestion. It's a song called The Influencer Accent by Ambassad. I don't know if I'm saying that right, but I thought this was a worthy song as an outro, talking about these social media influencers and their funny accent that they tend to adopt. Have a great week, everybody, and I'll see you next time.
1: Today, I want to discuss the influencer accent. What exactly are we talking about? Everything sounds like a question. Number two, we have vocal fry, also known as creak. If you have vocal fry, you're

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Number four, why are influencers always yelling? And number five, the influencer hand.

Talking about the Gen Z young mom influencer hands, is that something we're talking about? Talking about the Gen Z young mom influencer hands, is that something we're talking about?

38 of the greatest seconds ever committed to vinyl. That's Yes, and 5% for Nothing, a Bill Bruford composition. And welcome. This show is called It's Complicated. I'm your host, Dave Mandel. I'm here bringing this show to you live from WFMU's Studio A every Monday evening at 7. Thrilled to be here always, and thanks for joining me. We are going to start tonight's show with something from a track from Steve Hackett. Steve Hackett was the guitarist in Genesis at that band's peak, arguably Genesis's peak. And he did, I believe the story is, you know, he did a solo album, which we're going to hear in a second, and got a taste of solo success and said, I don't need these other guys, and left and launched a solo career, pretty successful solo career, left Genesis. So we're going to hear a track from this, the first of his solo albums, which was called Voyage of the Acolyte, and it was released in 1975, a great, great album. I've played it a few times on this show, and I always seem to play the same track, which is the weirdest, I mean that in a good sense, of course, weirdest and my favorite track on the album. So let's get crazy and play a different piece from the album today. I'm going to play the opening track of the album, which is called Ace of Wands. Steve Hackett, really, really great record, as you will hear in about 5 seconds, with some members of Genesis playing on it. Mike Rutherford on bass, Phil Collins maybe on drums, I think, possibly. Can I add another question mark there? Ace of Wands, Steve Hackett.

And that's Steve Hackett, Ace of Wands, from the album Voyage of the Acolyte, his first solo album, 1975. I'm not very familiar with his other solo albums. I'm sorry. I'm terribly sorry. I just haven't gotten around to them. But that is a really good record. And I confirmed while that track was playing, yes, in fact, Phil Collins plays drums. Percy Jones also, the great Percy Jones, plays bass on at least one track on the album. But otherwise, there's a couple of guys from Genesis playing along with Steve on that album. This show is called It's Complicated, subtitle, An Hour of Prague and Prague Adjacent Music. I'm Dave Mandel, your host, the host of this show, except no substitute, every Monday night here at FMU at 7 p.m. All right, I'm going to play something I just discovered recently. I have to thank my friend John D. for this. I play something by a guy named Bernard Lubat, or Lubat, L-U-B-A-T. He's French. He is a composer and keyboard player. And normally, I guess I would classify him as a jazz musician. He's played on many, many albums. And I just discovered, well, again, thanks to my friend John D., I'll thank him again. I just found out about this record recently. Now, I happen to be a big fan of library music. There's not much library music I can play on this show, legitimately, to be honest with you. Not much that fits the brief of this show. But a friend of mine, introduced me to this album, discovered this album recently and turned me onto it. So it's an album of library music by a guy named Bernard Lubat, again, or Lubat, L-U-B-A-T, and it was released in 1975, and I don't know a heck of a lot about it, but it is extremely proggy. Some really complicated music, which we love around here, and really, really, really crack musicians playing on this thing. Now, like most library music albums, they're short pieces, they're short cuts. So I'm going to play a few of them. I just don't like playing tracks that are 2.5 minutes because it's just not enough. So I'll play maybe two or three short tracks from this album. The album's called Vibration.

So three tracks there from that Library Music album from Bernard Lubat. And we heard Folly Vibes, Folly Guitars A, not to be confused with Folly Guitars B, and Periodo Paradise, all from the album Variations Volume 2, a Library Music album released in 1975. Just great. The whole album is more or less in the same vein. One of those tracks, at least one of the three, the middle of the three that I played was in 9/8 time. I'm sure you want to know that. So props to him for all that. All right, I'm going to play a track now from a group from Oakland. Have I played a lot of music from Oakland recently? It kind of seems that I have. Well, this is yet another group from Oakland, a group called Gumby's Junk. Now, junk can refer to several things, and I'm not going to speculate. I don't want to conjure up any unpleasant mental images here, but that's what they're called, Gumby's Junk. And we're going to hear a track from a 2002 album, I think, called Apple House, and it's called Croc Song. This is Gumby's Junk.

Music there from the Bell Orchestra, Bell Orchestra, spelled the French way, sort of symphonic Prague there, or semi-Prague, Prague adjacent maybe in that case. Bell Orchestra and a track called Les Lumières Part 1 from an album called Recording a Tape, The Color of the Light, and they are from Montreal. And that's that. Now what? I am in complete control. I know exactly what I'm going to play next. We're going to hear a track from a Belgian group who not only named themselves after a deceased tennis star, but looks like they misspelled his name. Who knows? Who can figure out what's going on in the heads of the group Vitas Gerolaitis? We're going to hear a track from an album released, I think, in the mid-2000s, like 2015-ish, an album called Le Tigre, no relation to the band of the same name. And what can I tell you about this? Not too much. It's a rock group with some very proggy leanings. This is a group, Vitas Gerolaitis.

And a track there from the group Vetus Gerulaitis. I'm sure, I can't guarantee you that I could actually spell his name correctly, but I'm pretty sure that's not the correct spelling. Anyway, they're from Belgium. Their record, Le Tigre, which was released on the label Cheap Satanism Records out of Belgium. And we heard a track called Dépouillage from that Belgian group. All right, now, let's go to Spain. And I've played this group before, maybe once or twice. A group called Musica Urbana. And they were from Catalonia, I think, but there was an amazing scene in, I guess, like the very late 70s, very early 80s in Barcelona, Spain, and these folks were part of it. And I should mention that there is a box set, and I'm sorry, I own a copy of the box set, mind you, but I don't remember the exact title of it, but there's a 3-CD set released by RER Records in the UK that not only has a couple of, you know, the classic albums from this Barcelona scene, but has a really, really great booklet with incredible, a wealth of information about that scene and the bands and photos and stuff. Really, really excellent collection. The music's great, and just as a, you know, as a reference, really just a very well done collection. So we're going to hear a track from this group, Musica Urbana, their self-titled debut that was originally released, I think, in 1976. This is part of that 3-CD set. And this will be a piece called Auguste.

Wow, what a great piece of music. Oops, he says as he bangs his hand into the mic stand. Musica Urbana, a track from their self-titled album released in 1976. And that was a piece called Agoste. And again, part of a really, really, really interesting scene that was happening in Barcelona at the time. Obviously, they sound very obviously influenced. I shouldn't say influenced. They're really about the same time period as Henry Cow. They sound a lot like the Henry Cow family. The Henry Cow family of bands is what they sound a lot like. Really fabulous group, Musica Urbana. All right, then. Up next, we have music from a guy named Stephen Kovacs Tickmeyer, who has recorded under his own name as well as a band leader. We're going to hear a track from an album called Cold Peace Counterpoints, and released a few years ago, I think 2022 or so. And this is going to be, if I haven't messed something up here, a piece of music called Our Fashion is Our Brain.

Music there from Stephen Kovacs Tickmeyer, who also fronted a band called Tickmeyer Formacio, among other things. He's from Hungary. And we heard a track called Our Fashion Is Our Brain. And according to my calculations, I barely have enough time to play this next and last track. So here's music from Town Portal.

Some nasty evil music there from the group Town Portal. They're from Copenhagen, and we heard a track called Yes Golem, and that leaves me just exactly enough time to fulfill my legal obligation here and tell you that your dial is set to listener support of WFMU in East Orange, WMFU in Mount Hope, in New York City, and Rockland County at 91.9 FM, online at WFMU.org. Thanks so much for listening, folks. It's been a pleasure. See you next time. Have a great week. Stay cool. And Amanda is next.